0: This is always available at townhall.com. 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
7: Morning glory and evening grace, America. I'm Hugh Hewitt, back in Studio North. I continue to monitor all the various websites that would carry the news, and there are lots of rumors about the Israelis getting the head of Iran, General Vahidi. He's the head of the IRGC. Khamenei 2.0, we don't even know if he's alive. They use the cardboard cutout, but it's widely assumed that Vahidi is running the regime. And if you type in Vahidi on any of the news sites, you'll see the rumors that the Israelis got, but they have not confirmed. And the Americans have not confirmed. So I'll just keep checking until I get something from CENTCOM or something from the IDF. That's what I believe, Central Command or the IDF. Meanwhile, I want to go back to President Trump yesterday on Meet the Press, cut number two about the blockade.
8: There is a naval blockade in place,
9: yeah,
8: which technically is an act of war under international law. So is this a war as long as there's a naval
7: Let me stop. There's a blockade in place. Is it necessary to say, which is technically an act of war? Why? Why not say, are we at war with Iran? And then the president would say, blockades are sometimes considered not technically an act of war. Technically by whom? Technically by what? The international, customary international law, which does not bind the United States unless we are participants of the treaty and we rejected the Law of the Sea treaty. What are you talking about, Kristen? Okay, pick up with that cut.
8: Place.
10: Well, we have a blockade. It's been extremely effective. And the reason we have it is they try to blockade and now we blockaded them. And as you know, they're losing $400 to $500 million a day. It's not sustainable for them. They have an economy that's shot in addition to everything else. Their leaders are gone. Their generals are gone. Their first tier and second tier are gone. Much of their third tier is gone. But they put up a blockade, and so we blockaded them, and we have the ultimate blockade. I don't consider that a war, but if you want to define it as such, I guess you can.
7: See, that's just not an answer. That's because it doesn't matter what NBC News thinks is a war. Now, you might ask, is Khamenei 2.0 alive in your view? And the president gets around to that. Cut number three.
8: Do you know where he is? Do you know how he is doing physically?
10: I don't want to say whether or not I know where he is, but there's a good probability that I do.
8: Is he inside Iran?
10: I'd rather not say that.
8: Okay, he is the son of the last Supreme Leader, who was obviously hardliner. Is this younger Khomeini any better for the United States than his father was?
10: Younger, I think more rational, injured, he's pretty badly injured. So there's a certain bravery there. A lot of people, if they were injured that badly, they wouldn't be talking about, how we're doing with the United States. They'd have other things on their mind. So there's a certain bravery there, but he is very seriously injured, yeah.
7: So the follow-up there is, can he speak, and are you sure he's alive? Because they're using the cardboard cutout. Are you sure, are you sure? You might ask it two or three times. Then, cut number five.
8: Why haven't they made a deal with you
7: Stop. Why haven't they made a deal with you yet? Really, did they not prepare? Did they not prepare? Why have they not made a deal with you yet? I am astonished by that question. Now, I've been doing interviews for a lot longer than Christian has, and I've asked a lot of make-up questions where you're running out of time, you don't know how to fill the time, but this is early in the interview. Why have they not? Play that again, cut number five.
8: Why haven't they made a deal with you
10: yet?
7: Because they're fanatics, they're theological crazy people, they're lunatics, they're insane. Why haven't they made a deal with you? Okay, let's listen to the answer, cut five.
10: It's a very hard thing for them. They've had great independence. They've dealt with very weak and ineffective leadership on behalf of the United States and other countries, frankly, that allowed them to get away with murder. And I think they can't believe they're in the situation where they've been virtually decapitated.
8: But if they're so desperate, Mr. President, why haven't they said yes to the terms you're proposing?
10: Because they're strong, they're proud. There are things they never thought they'd be doing that they're going to have to do. They've got no choice. And it takes a little while. You know, you're talking about 47 years of getting away with whatever they wanted. I mean, this should have been done long ago. This should have been done by other presidents or other countries. It doesn't have to be us, other countries. But they were very close to having a nuclear weapon twice. That was when I terminated the Iran nuclear deal, which was a path. That deal, the JCPOA, that deal was tantamount to giving them a nuclear weapon. It was a horrible deal given by Barack Obama and really penned by him. It was a horrible deal. It was, it expired long ago. I terminated it. But had I not terminated it, it expired long ago. It was a short-term deal. It was a road to a nuclear weapon. They would have had a nuclear weapon 5 years ago.
7: Okay, now let's get on to the nuclear dust. Cut number six.
8: You've called it nuclear dust?
10: Yeah.
8: Will you and would you be open to sending in U.S. forces to retrieve the nuclear stockpile?
10: So the official name is highly enriched uranium. And I call it nuclear dust because it seemed to be nice and everyone understands it better and it's sort of cute and people picked it up. But the way you do it is if we make a deal, that now we're friendly, we'll all go together. It'll be our equipment. We'll take it out and destroy it, whether it's on site or whether we take it off site.
8: So that would require U.S. forces?
10: Well, that will require we will have a deal. We'll be friendly. In other words, we will have made a deal. And we will be at peace. And we will go with them or without them. But we won't have people shooting at us, okay? Now, if we don't make a deal, then we're going to take them out militarily very harshly. And we'll wait till we do that before we go. In which case, we'll have safety either way.
7: So, what she was setting up there is, but you said no boots on the ground. And he preempted that by saying, but we'll be at peace. Cut number seven.
8: Do you know where all of Iran's nuclear material is?
10: Yes.
8: Sir?
10: Yes.
8: Would you unfreeze any Iranian assets or lift any sanctions up front as a part of any deal?
10: No.
8: So that would come after.
10: Comes after, yeah.
8: If they behave, turned
10: if they
8: over
10: do a
8: their
10: good job,
8: nuclear
10: we start
8: enrichment
10: talking, yeah.
8: material.
10: Unlike Obama. Obama flew a Boeing 757, a plane I know very well, They took the seats out and they loaded it up with $1.7 billion in cash from the banks in Maryland and Virginia and D.C. They emptied out the banks and they gave them $1.7 in green, and they gave them tens of billions of dollars, just kept giving them money, and it didn't work.
9: And then cut number eight.
10: I had to stop a country, very powerful, very dangerous country, from having a nuclear weapon, because they'd use it. They'd blow up the world. They'd blow up the Middle East. They'd blow up Israel. They'd come here. They'd blow up Europe. They're nuts, okay? They're crazy people. I deal with them. And very high-strung people. Really crazy. And get along with them. I like them. But you don't want to let them have a nuclear weapon. And I'm doing the world a service, but I'm doing our country a service. You know, it's America first. I'm doing our country a service.
9: And then one more cut from the Meet the Press interview yesterday, cut number nine.
10: I just won a big election. And the reason I won an election is people have confidence in me. I have good judgment. I had to make a judgment. Do I want to go along and have a country that's doing really well, but somebody is going to try and kill us? Or do I want to put out that horrible threat? And I did. I put it out. I put it out for many, many years. Now I'm going to put it out permanently. I'm going to do it either through negotiation, where we're very close to a deal, or I'm going to blow the hell out of them, to be honest with you. And it's going to be very easy for me to do. That's actually the easier path. So, when you say...
9: I love that dichotomy. They do a deal, or you blow the hell out of them. I also like Relief Factor. And I took it now at number one, and I'm going to remind you now. 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

0: Welcome back, America. I'm Hugh Hewitt. That is, of course, the music for the Fetching Mrs. Hewitt's birthday, which we celebrated yesterday in Vermont, of all places. I'm joined now by United States Senator Tom Cotton, Chairman of the Senate Intelligence Committee, leader of the Republican Conference, number 3 in the Republican leadership structure. Senator Cotton, I want to begin by asking you, I'm following the Bahiti rumors throughout the afternoon and beginning this morning. Anything you can tell us definitive? I'm sure you've seen them, but do we know anything one way or the other?
1: First off, Hugh, let me congratulate Fetching Mrs. Hewitt on her birthday and say that you going to the Socialist Republic of Vermont to celebrate her birthday is about like Bernie going to the actual Soviet Union for his honeymoon.
0: Well, there were hippies up there. I wanted to see hippies in the wild. They were there.
1: So anyway, happy birthday to her.
0: Thank you.
1: No, Hugh, I don't have anything that I can share on that. Obviously, bad guy, and wouldn't lose any sleep if our friends in Israel had succeeded in removing another terrorist leader from the battlefield.
0: All right. Second question goes to an interview that Scott Pelley gave yesterday to the New York Times about his departure, actually his firing from CBS, in which he refers to Barry Weiss, who he's never heard of. Here's the cut number 25.
2: I was not familiar with her name, so I did some research and discovered those things that you just outlined. She was going to be the new editor-in-chief at CBS News.
0: Hey, that's all I needed. Senator Cotton, when did you meet Barry Weiss, and what were the circumstances of the controversy surrounding you and she in the New York Times?
1: Barry was an editor, I believe, at the opinion page in the summer of 2020 when the New York Times solicited on their own accord and published my op-ed entitled Send In the Troops, which, as you know, as an author, you don't choose your own op-ed titles. The editors choose it for you. And my op-ed didn't even actually call for sending in the troops, if you remember. It just called to be ready to send them in if necessary to restore order. Of course, that caused a total meltdown inside the New York Times newsroom and editorial room, led to the resignation of Barry and her starting of the Free Press and ultimately taking over CBS. I have to say, I've received from more than one friend the meme that shows the little domino up to the giant domino, which is, you know, Tom Cotton saying rioting is bad, and the big domino being Barry Weiss runs CBS.
0: No, it's true. It is a sequence. Now, in that sequence, Scott Pelley is unaware. He doesn't know about the little domino, the middle domino, or the end of the big. He knows that she's the boss. What do you make of a 60 Minutes anchor not knowing who Barry Weiss is?
1: You know, Hugh, my only observation about Scott Pelley and, frankly, all the interviews that have been done by these 60 Minutes employees who have departed since Barry took over is that they seem very entitled. They act kind of like bureaucrats at AID used to act, or so-called independent agencies used to act. They think they are independent and autonomous from any potential oversight. In the case of those bureaucracies, obviously from the president and from the Congress, the people's elected representatives, or in the case of 60 Minutes, from the bosses. Most people in this world have a boss, and they don't have to like the boss. They don't have to want to spend time socializing with the boss, but the boss has a right to tell you what to do and how to do it, to do your job. And with Barry Weiss coming in and enhancing editorial standards and making sure, for instance, that, you know, producers are doing something crazy and wild and wacky, like getting a quote from the Trump administration when they're otherwise running hit pieces against the Trump administration, I think it's kind of silly to hear the sense of entitlement of these people who've left 60 Minutes.
0: Well, if you were to tell me, I'm trying to come up with an analogy to you being unaware of something, and it might be like you were unaware that Mike Lee was a big sponsor of the SAVE Act. If you were to say, well, I didn't know that Mike Lee was a SAVE Act, that's like Scott Pelley saying you never heard of Barry Weiss. It just defies belief, doesn't it?
1: Well, since she was the boss, you would think that he might have wanted to take notice of it, and perhaps he might still have a job. Now, look, I understand, especially in a very old institution like 60 Minutes, you have a lot of people who have strong opinions and who want to have their opinions heard, and there's ways to do that in a cordial and professional manner, but it sounds like Mr. Pelley didn't take that approach, and obviously, no one has a right to treat their boss in that fashion. and keep your job anyway. If you want to treat your boss in that fashion and understand that you might lose your job, you know, anybody has a right to do that.
0: Yeah, I mean, it's America. You can get fired. Reconciliation went pretty well. It went better than I thought. You're in leadership. Are you impressed with how the conference held together?
1: I am pleased that we held together and finally passed the bill to overcome unprecedented Democratic obstruction. Remember, Hugh, this all goes back to the Democrats' defund the police agenda. This time it's defunding our immigration police, the Border Patrol, and ICE. We offered even to compromise through the normal budgetary processes, for instance. But what did they insist upon? Like, totally unacceptable conditions, like ICE officers could never wear masks. Well, Hugh, do you know why they wear masks? Because far-left zealots want to use facial recognition technology and AI to identify these officers, to dox them, and then to terrorize their wives and kids at home. Obviously, we would never agree to that. So what does Chuck Schumer and the Democratic Party have to show for themselves? Not only did we fund ICE to the end of this year, which is all we were debating earlier this year, we funded them now through the end of the Trump administration. So I'm pleased that we finally put that behind us, and that the brave men and women who are out there enforcing our immigration laws and securing our border don't have to worry about Democratic extremism for nearly 3 years.
0: All right, two more questions, Senator. The shipbuilding plan came out. It's been revised again. Apparently, we're going to drop to 9 aircraft carriers. Were you surprised by the shipbuilding plan? You're on armed services. I was.
1: Hugh, I'm still waiting to get the full briefing on it and an explanation of the logic. I'm always open-minded to what the department proposes in this administration. But obviously, our aircraft carriers are a key strategic advantage for us. And I'm going to reserve judgment until we hear the full explanation for this, which I expect that we will soon.
0: All right, then. Finally, a Graham Plattner quote from his rally this weekend, cut number 14.
3: If the Senate chose to, it could impose the same ethics standards on the Supreme Court that we have for every other federal judge. And if we did that, I think there's a compelling case for the impeachment and removal of at least 2 of them.
0: Now, he didn't go to Harvard Law. He didn't go to Michigan Law. But he is running for the Senate. What's wrong with his statement, Senator Cotton?
1: But Hugh, you know where he did go? He did go to Hotchkiss, one of the most expensive and fanciest private schools in America, and to another expensive, fancy private school in Maine. Graham Plattner is a total fraud. He's out there with his beard and his Carhartt jacket portraying himself as some tribune of the working man, when in reality, his rich, Ivy League educated dad paid for him to go to those schools and bought his house for him, and his mother's upscale boutique restaurant is the only real customer he has for his fake oyster farm. Everything about Graham Plattner is a fake, except for

0: When the world is just too much, turn it off and turn on positive, encouraging K-Love.
1: I'm gonna praise.
0: World I'll off. Praise K-Love on.
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5: With SRN News, I'm Keith Peters in Washington. Trouble in the Strait of Hormuz is pushing up the price of jet fuel and impacting the airline industry's bottom line. Correspondent Jennifer King reports.
6: U.S. airlines spent $6.5 billion on jet fuel in April. That's up 78% over this time last year, according to new government data. A major industry trade group, the International Air Transport Association, is warning that higher fuel prices could cut 2026 global profits in half. The association's director general, Willie Walsh, says airfares are rising, but airlines are still absorbing part of the hike in their bottom lines. In an effort to contain costs, airlines around the world are raising airfares and fees, cutting perks, canceling flights, and trimming schedules. Last week, American Airlines announced they are temporarily suspending some routes this summer. I'm Jennifer King.
5: Three more cases of the New World screwworm have been confirmed, including one outside of Texas. Agriculture Secretary Brooke Rollins says they've been preparing for the appearance of the screwworm in the U.S.
7: Expanding sterile fly production and dispersal capacity. You all are probably tracking that we launched that last year, but earlier this year opened both a dispersal facility, but also invested tens of millions of dollars in refitting the fly top of Mexico beginning last year, which those sterile flies will begin to come online this month. So very good timing.
5: The Department of Agriculture announced Monday the new cases were found in a dog from New Mexico and hundreds of miles away in a goat and calf in Texas. Fans began arriving at Madison Square Garden several hours before the tip-off of Game 3 of the NBA Finals between the New York Knicks and the San Antonio Spurs. On Wall Street, the Dow down by 80 points, but the Nasdaq rose 220, the S&P advanced 21. This is SRN News.
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0: Mrs. Hewitt's birthday yesterday, and I must say, my wife is so wonderful in so many ways. I'm gonna give you her one interesting tick. She is a Geico commercial, and by that I mean, you know the Geico commercials where you become your parents, and you talk to people. So we're in Vermont this weekend. We don't know anyone in Vermont. We've never been in Vermont, and I didn't see Bernie. So I didn't even recognize anyone in Vermont. But touching Mrs. Hewitt has a habit of talking to strangers. If they're in line for ice cream, or if they're checking into the hotel, or if they're staying on a street corner. And she ends up meeting someone who went to Davis like she did, and someone who lived in Orange County like we did. And she does this because she asks questions of people, but it has always embarrassed her children. It doesn't embarrass me. I just say there's another Geico ad because she is the fetching Mrs. Hewitt, and she is a Geico ad. So Geico, I will lend you to her if you're interested. No training necessary. Now, deeply disappointed by Ro Khanna. Ro's been on this show a lot. I think he's very smart. I know he's running for president. I know he doesn't want to insult the left wing of his party. But Ro knows that the young lady who stepped up to finger Graham Plattner as a domestic abuser is telling the truth. It's been corroborated by, among others, our friend Bethany Mandel, who was quoted in the Post this weekend saying, oh yeah, during the whole time we were all worried about this guy. And Ro Khanna knows that he twisted her arm, threw her in a room. That's called, by the way, false imprisonment. It's a tort. And the grabbing and the assault, and shook her by the shoulder so hard he left bruises and marks. He's a pretty disturbed individual. So Ro goes on Face the Nation with Margaret Brennan yesterday and says this, cut number 17.
1: View, there's nothing credible at this point.
2: My view is that even according to the New York Times piece, they said there was no harm, no injury. There was toxicity, and there was verbal intimidation, which I condemn. Mm-hmm. But Graham has made it clear that there was no evidence of violence. That, to me, is a red line.
0: All right. He went on and say this, cut number 18.
2: As my sense is before the primary, a lot of this has come out. Obviously, look, if there was evidence of violence, I would not support him. If there was evidence of a sexual assault, I'd have zero support.
0: You know, an assault, and Ro knows it. He went to Yale Law School. I think they teach crimes at Yale Law School. I'm not sure. Textbook definition of torts in the every textbook there is, Prosser on forward, is the apprehension of an unpermitted touching. A battery is the actual touching. He committed sexual assault on the victim. And another one named, and I suspect we'll be seeing lots more come out. He did it. And Ro knows he did it. And the believe all, you don't have to be a believe all women people, but Ro was. And they're choosing not to believe because they're stuck with him, although they're not. As I said, driving back up to Midcoast, Maine today, and as I said earlier, and if you missed the beginning of the show, for the Fetching Mrs. Hewitt's birthday, we went to Vermont, because she'd never been to Vermont. So we drove all the way down Maine, turn right, drive across New Hampshire, and turn right again and go up to Vermont. It's not like, oh, let's just drive over and it's a half hour away. No, it's a long, three-and-a-half-hour drive to get to even lower Vermont. And thinking about this, if your daughter had a boyfriend like this, if your daughter had a date like this, would you not say that's domestic abuse? Moreover, we used to do a show on Life and Times, a show that I hosted with Pat Morrison, Kerm Maddox, and Ruben Martinez for 10 years on KCT. We do a show every year on domestic abuse. And we're always thanked by the shelters because every time you do a show on domestic abuse and you explain to women they're not alone and they can find a safe place and they can go find almost anywhere, call 911, say, I need to find a shelter, they'll get you in. Abuse doesn't have to be, it can be murderous, it can be deeply damaging, but abuse can be verbal, abuse can be physical, abuse can be emotional, and he's an abuser. And Ro did not step up. because he's afraid of the left wing of his Democratic Party. And that's very disappointing. And I think people who do not stand up and say he's not fit to run for office because he's lying about this, especially those who believe that nonsense about Brett Kavanaugh, shame, shame. Coming up, James Phillips on a case out of Washington State that the Supreme Court considers at conference next week, and I hope they grant certiorari. Stay tuned, I'm Drew Hill.
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0: Welcome back, America. I'm Hugh Hewitt. Pleased to welcome an old friend, James Phillips. James and I taught at Chapman University a while back. He's on the move between law schools right now, but he is still working away. And next Thursday, I think it's next Thursday, the Supreme Court is going to have a conference. Maybe it's next Friday, at which James has a petition for a writ of certiorari. And I really want the court to grant this. James, welcome. How are you and where do we find you today?
14: I'm great. I'm coming to you, Hugh, from Florida. So
0: all right.
14: Happy to
0: good
14: be
0: to
14: here.
0: Talk to you in Florida. Tell us a little bit about International Parents for Ethical Care versus Robert Ferguson, the governor of Washington State. When I read your brief, I just couldn't believe. I think I sent you a note. Washington State is nuts.
14: Well, what Washington decided to do was amend some of its laws a couple years ago. And so if a child runs away from home and shows up at a youth homeless shelter and says that they want or are receiving gender-affirming care or treatment, then this triggers a whole series of things where notification to the parents that they have, that the state has the child is delayed, reunification is delayed, and the child is, they're referred for gender-affirming treatment without parental consent or really knowledge. And so we challenged this, and the lower courts, the district court in Washington and then the Ninth Circuit, decided the parents didn't have standing, that legal doctrine of not having enough dog in the fight. And the parents that we were representing in the case are four sets of the parents have gender-confused kids, including one who's run away before. But that wasn't enough. The parents also are kind of chilling their speech and altering their parental behavior to avoid kind of triggering a kid from running away and using this law. But again, the Ninth Circuit said that's not enough. You don't have standing. And so that's what we're trying to get the Supreme Court to take.
0: For the benefit of the Steelers fans and laymen, standing means that you've been injured in an or about to be injured in an imminent sort of way, in an actual real injury. So if you're the parent of a child who's run away and the state isn't telling you, I think that's an injury. James Phillips, did the state of Washington dispute that, or did they argue these parents don't have a runaway right now? Because then it could be a wrong capable of repetition yet evading review.
14: Right, you're right. And these parents don't have a child that's runaway right now. And so the state says, well, you know, you're going to have to wait for that to happen. But of course, the whole design of the law is to keep this information from parents. We saw some similar conversations about this in the Mohammed case that the Supreme Court recently decided, where they said, how can we trust that a child's going to tell his parent that they're reading these books in class? Because we just can't rely on that. So same thing here. You know, kids aren't going to tell their parents, I'm running away to a homeless shelter because you won't affirm me. And so the parents won't know until it's too late.
0: So when you were before the Ninth Circuit, did you get en banc or was it simply a three-judge panel?
14: We sought en banc review after the three-judge panel ruled against us, and en banc review was denied, but we did get some really nice dissents, one from Judge Tung, joined by Judge Bumate and Judge Van Dyke, and another by Judge Van Dyke, joined by Judge Bumate. So they had some very helpful language in their dissent.
0: Well, that helps a petition for cert sometime. Has this case arisen anywhere else in the circuits that held a different way?
14: Well, we've seen a circuit saying that parents don't have standing in this context where they're trying to challenge policies or regulations that are going to, you know, interfere with their ability to direct their child as far as, you know, gender and sex, where there might be this happens at the school district a lot, right, where kids are being social transitioned without parental knowledge or approval. And this has gone up to the Supreme Court a few times. And Justice Alito, joined by Justices Gorsuch and Thomas, have said this is presents a question of great and growing national importance. And the fact that governments are doing this is tragic and troubling. And lower courts are kind of shirking their duty here by trying to avoid contentious constitutional issues by finding no standing in these situations. But we haven't seen anything quite like Washington. Washington's, I guess, trying to be a first in the nation here on these runaway laws. But we do see this a similar thing that's been happening around the country, often in the school district context.
0: Now, Jane Phillips, give the listeners just a thumbnail on parental rights. They're over 100 years old. They're one of the first fundamental rights recognized by the Supreme Court that's not explicitly in the Constitution. The right of a parent to oversee the education and raising of their child. How deep in the law is this fundamental right?
14: Well, I mean, this right really goes back to Blackstone in England, right? This is part of our country's history and tradition, and the Supreme Court finally recognized that a little over a century ago. And so this is, you know, kind of paramount to the law has protected this for a long time. But we now see a lot of things that are in tension with that, where the government, whether at the state level or the school level, thinks they know better than parents on some of these issues. And so we're seeing a lot of conflict around the nation on parental rights.
0: Now, if you got cert, it would just be on the question of standing, right? They wouldn't get to the merits at this point.
14: That's correct. We never got to the merits below. It was dismissed on standing.
0: And so this is to me the kind of case this court likes, getting the rules laid down. Is that why you're an optimist about this? Because this is a standing case and you've got some sticklers for standing on the court.
14: I am optimistic. I mean, we've had the three justices who are worried about this, led by Justice Alito. And Justice Kavanaugh was also a fourth justice who would have granted cert in one of these cases. But also we have Justice Thomas and Justice Gorsuch. Again, this is just standing, so they don't have to get into the merits of the parental rights issues. They can just decide the standing issue and send it back down to figure out the merits. There are some circuit splits that we've identified. And of course, the Supreme Court likes to try to figure out, when courts are divided, who's right, so they can have kind of a uniform operation of law around the country. And it's a really clean, what the court calls a clean vehicle. It's not messy. All we've got is a complaint by the petitioners or the plaintiffs, and then the laws. They don't have to really get into a deep factual record to decide this case. So, we're optimistic that the court will take it.
0: Last question, James Phillips. In International Partners for Ethical Care, the Robert Ferguson, governor of Washington, how many children has Washington State basically kidnapped now? And I'm going to say kidnapped because they're denying those children their parents' right to have life and exercise over them. Do you have a number of children in the program?
14: We don't. We don't. And in part because parents don't always know that this is happening. So.
0: Wow. Well, good luck to you at the conference next week. I hope we will keep our eye open for when the conference results come back. James Phillips, always a pleasure to see you. The case again is International Partners for Ethical Care, Inc. versus Robert Ferguson, governor of Washington State. Stay tuned.
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0: Welcome back, America. I'm Hugh Hewitt. Always good to talk to Selena Zito. I want you to as well. Stay tuned. Coming up next hour, I'm going to have Admiral Mark Montgomery talking about what's going on in Iran. Brad Thor is going to join me. He's got a brand new thriller out, Choke Point. Summertime is upon us, so I start talking to my thriller friends. Let me play you a little bit of Graham Plattner from his rally yesterday in Maine, cut number 13.
17: If I had my way, elections would last 2 months. They would be publicly funded, and if a billionaire looked at a TV ad the wrong way, we'd put him in jail.
0: I've been telling people he's not going to be the sharpest stick in the shed. Cut number 15.
17: Throughout history, the only thing that's ever beat fascism is a broad-based working-class coalition. And fascism is what we are up against.
0: Yeah, I'm astonished by that, because what beat fascism in the last century was the United States of America, the United Kingdom, and our allies defeating Hitler in Japan. Just saying, cut number 16.
17: As many of you might know, I'm a bit of a history buff. And something I find fascinating is when you look at like 1927, 1928, there was an entire conversation about hoarded wealth.
0: I don't think he's really much of a history buff, because he got the Nazi thing wrong. And he got the Totenkopf, and he lies all the time. So I just don't believe him on anything. 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And stay tuned. Coming up, Admiral Mark Montgomery on what happened over the weekend between Israel and Lebanon, and Beirut and Hezbollah, and then between Iran and Israel, then between Israel and Iran, and what we're waiting to find out, did they get Baidi? the latest leader of the IRGC and thus of Iran. 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
21: News this hour from Town Hall. I'm Keith Peters in Washington. The Agriculture Department announced more sightings of the New World screwworm fly in both New Mexico and Texas.
22: Agriculture Secretary Brooke Rollins.
23: These developments obviously represent a serious threat to our livestock and wildlife, but they haven't caught us off guard. We have been tracking this pest for a long time, and we have fought before, and we will do so again.
22: Rollins says the government will import sterile male flies to help eradicate the screwworm.
23: Those sterile flies will begin to come online this month. So very good timing.
22: And that building facilities in the U.S. is a top priority. Both Rollins and Texas Governor Greg Abbott urge residents to check their animals daily. I'm Lisa Dwyer.
21: A new study is renewing debate over whether work requirements can reduce poverty among Americans receiving government benefits. Correspondent Ken Lorman has the detail.
24: Research by Casey Mulligan, an economist with the Department of Health and Human Services, finds adding work requirements to Medicaid could lift between 1.6 and nearly 3 million people out of poverty. The study says families could see incomes rise by more than $12,000 as more recipients enter the workforce. Supporters argue work rules encourage self-sufficiency and stronger labor participation. Ken Lorman reporting.
21: Media reports say left-wing city council member Nithya Raman has advanced to a November runoff against Los Angeles Mayor Karen Bass, setting up an unexpected matchup between two Democrats and former political allies. Spencer Pratt, a Republican and former reality television personality from the Hills, is running third in the voting. On Wall Street, the Dow down by 80 points, the S&P 500 up 21. More on these stories at townhall.com.
25: This afternoon, expect a mix of clouds and sunshine along with scattered thunderstorms, making it very warm with a high of 89. Tonight will be mostly cloudy with warm and humid conditions as temperatures drop to a low of 72. Tomorrow will bring mostly cloudy skies, slightly cooler temperatures, and humidity persisting with a chance of afternoon thunderstorms. Some heavy downpours may lead to reduced visibility and ponding on roads with a high reaching 78. I'm meteorologist Joe Lundberg on 98.9 FM, The Answer.
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5: Screw warm.
6: Those sterile flies will begin to come online this month, so very good timing.
7: And that building facilities in the U.S. is a top priority. Both Rollins and Texas Governor Greg Abbott urge residents to check their animals daily. I'm Lisa Dwyer.
8: A new study is renewing debate over whether work requirements can reduce poverty among Americans receiving government benefits. Correspondent Ken Lorman has the details.
9: Research by Casey Mulligan, an economist with the Department of Health and Human Services, finds adding work requirements to Medicaid could lift between 1.6 and nearly 3 million people out of poverty. The study says families could see incomes rise by more than $12,000 as more recipients enter the workforce. Supporters argue work rules encourage self-sufficiency and stronger labor participation. Ken Lorman reporting.
8: Left-wing city council member Nithya Raman has advanced to a November runoff against Los Angeles Mayor Karen Bass, setting up an unexpected matchup between two Democrats and former political allies. The outcome means Spencer Pratt, a Republican and former reality television personality from The Hills, is out of the running. On Wall Street, the Dow down by 80 points, the S&P 500 advanced 21. This is SRN News.
10: This afternoon, expect a mix of clouds and sunshine along with scattered thunderstorms, making it very warm with a high of 89. Tonight will be mostly cloudy with warm and humid conditions as temperatures drop to a low of 72. Tomorrow will bring mostly cloudy skies, slightly cooler temperatures, and humidity persisting with a chance of afternoon thunderstorms. Some heavy downpours may lead to reduced visibility and ponding on roads with a high reaching 78. I'm meteorologist Joe Lundberg on 98.9 FM, The Answer.
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It's a real thing. The media tries to insist that California must have fake elections. Dana Bash, another person who I met recently on CNN, was saying that Republican voters tend to be counted culturally first. Then once the votes that are there legally, it looks different. It is not unusual for California. It is not a sign of fraud. President Trump is using the slow pace to sow misinformation about election integrity. Why is the pace slow? Why is it slow? There's only one reason to count this slow. It's for Democrats to cheat. That's why. That's what it's like out here. And that's why you're going to see people leave. Spencer Pratt said he's probably going to leave if he loses the election. And that's the main thing here. And that people are very excited about this campaign. I was excited about it from a content front, though, to be honest with you, I think you guys know that when I was quoted on record, I didn't know if he had a big chance or even beyond a small chance. The issue is that too many people have left, and we've abandoned the city of Los Angeles and much of California to the left, and that's what's going to happen now. It's a, we're going to see an experiment where the left is able to dominate even more than they have before, and we're going to see how that goes. It might not go great for the country, because remember, there's a lot of industries, particularly Silicon Valley, that they're out here, and we're largely dependent on them succeeding as a country. Think about the Magnificent Seven companies that we got that make

0: Riots were reported over the weekend outside Delaney Hall, the Federal ICE Detention Center in Newark, New Jersey. Correspondent Laura Winters reports.
1: Border Czar Tom Homan says the majority of protesters who showed up Sunday outside Delaney Hall in Newark are not New Jersey residents. Homan telling various news outlets that these are paid protesters and that law enforcement is using facial recognition on the crowd, and that many of the agitators are actually from Portland and Minnesota who have been showing up to cause trouble. Laura Winters reporting.
0: Agriculture Secretary Brooke Rollins says more cases of the New World screwworm fly have been found in the southwestern U.S., but has these words of encouragement.
2: These developments obviously represent a serious threat to our livestock and wildlife, but they haven't caught us off guard. We have been tracking this pest for a long time, and we have fought before, and we will do so again.
0: The new cases were found in a dog from New Mexico and hundreds of miles away in a goat and calf in Texas. On Wall Street, the Dow down by 80 points, the NASDAQ rose 220, the S&P 500 advanced 21. This is SRN News.
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1: 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I am Larry Elder. We are Salem News Channel. You already know groceries aren't getting any cheaper. 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
1: 888-971-SAGE, 888-971-7243. I am Larry Elder. We are Salem News Channel. My guest was my campaign strategist during the recall election in 2021. He has authored a number of books, texts, columns, wrote the book called Whiplash, From JFK to Donald Trump, A Political Odyssey, contributing editor to the American Spectator. Please welcome to the program Mr. Arnie Steinberg.
3: Hey, Larry, it's good to be with you.
1: You too, Arnie. I was just telling

0: last year, according to new government data. A major industry trade group, the International Air Transport Association, is warning that higher fuel prices could cut 2026 global profits in half. The association's director general, Willie Walsh, says airfares are rising, but airlines are still absorbing part of the hike in their bottom lines. In an effort to contain costs, airlines around the world are raising airfares and fees, cutting perks, canceling flights, and trimming schedules. Last week, American Airlines announced they are temporarily suspending some routes this summer. I'm Jennifer King.
1: And this is SRN News.
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0: Now back to the sage, Larry Elder.
1: I have seen in the last year Barack Obama really angry twice. Both were off the record times. One profanity-laced, where he thought the press was making too much of scandals that he didn't think were scandals. Another where he took us to task for not understanding the limits he has with foreign policy and the way he's dealing with the Middle East and Iraq and Afghanistan. And I don't find him apologetic, but I find him willing to stand up to the press and look him in the eye, even though it was off the record, and just give us hell.
2: Does he have a point?
1: From his point of view, he may, but we cover what we are allowed to cover. And when policy decisions and presidents are inaccessible and don't take questions from the press on a regular basis, I think they get what they reap what they sow.
3: 888-971-SAGE, 888-971-7243. I am Larry Elder. We are Salem News Channel. Back to Mark from L.A. Mark, thank you very much for holding on. I appreciate it. Mark, before you respond, the reason I play that is you have already agreed, and I agree, that the media is biased, or at least ABC, NBC, CBS is biased in favor of Democrats and against Republicans. So here Obama is, who has gotten probably the best press I've ever seen a president get, angry that he thought he was being covered unfairly. Imagine how Donald Trump feels. Also, this was off the record, profanity laced.

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13: Hey, welcome back to the Lars Larson Show. It's a pleasure to be with you on a Monday, and always glad to take your phone calls and your emails at 866-HEY-LARS. That's 866-439-5277. Let's start the segment with a naysayer, and that's Joy. Hey, Joy, welcome to the program. I take it you called in to talk about the fraudulent vote that's going on in California right now.
14: Well, that and your comments about the Kirsten Walker interview.
13: Kirsten, yeah.
14: Kirsten, yeah. And so I would, the California vote is not fraudulent, and it's not the most, the most timely, but so I think that things.
13: I don't know what that means.
14: There,
13: what do you mean it's not the most timely? They had a primary election.
14: Well,
13: it's going to decide who goes on to November for the runoff, and
14: right.
13: It appeared that it was going to be Karen Bass, right? And now we're going to get Nita Raman as the second instead of the man who was running second. And I want you to tell me this, Joy. I want to know what your honest opinion is. So you got Nita Raman, who is running as the distant third position. She was on election night, and the polls had her down as well. But on election night, they had her pulling maybe 10% of the vote. And the other two candidates were splitting the other 90% of the vote, Spencer Pratt and Karen Bass. So how is it that all of a sudden, overnight, she makes a gigantic swing –

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10: Welcome back to the Lars Larson Show. Before I go to your calls, I've got to mention this. Can you imagine there is no Medicaid fraud in the state of Hawaii at all? Now, why would I say that? Because Hawaii has been receiving about $3 million a year in federal funding to find, root out, and indict Medicaid fraud. Well, how much did they find in 3 years from 2022 to 2025? They found exactly zero. Now, they took $3 million a year to find that Medicaid fraud, and then they found absolutely none of it. So it looks like Hawaii is now going to be cut off from its Medicaid fraud funding because they weren't doing anything with the money except spending it. On that note, let's go to naysayer DeAndre, listening in Mississippi on the Super Talk Network. Hey, DeAndre, welcome to the program. And what is it you and I disagree about that makes you a naysayer?
11: I know it was last week, but you talked about you didn't like DEI or affirmative action.
10: Nope.
11: And it's always astounding me when I see, when I listen to this white people talk about DEI, how black people should feel.
10: No, I don't talk about how black people should feel. I only talk about how it makes me feel.
11: But you said that the people who did get hired, like considered for jobs for DEI, should want to get it on their own merit and not have people look at them and think that they got it just because they, just because of affirmative action. Just because affirmative action are DEI. And no matter what, being a black person in America, we always look like that, no matter what the circumstances are, even though we are more than, even though we meet the qualifications.
10: Well, then if you meet the qualifications, DeAndre, if you meet the qualifications for the job and you're the best man for the job, then why would you need somebody to take your race into account and hire you because of your skin color? Why do you need that?
11: Because we weren't getting even considered for the job before affirmative action.

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8: On July 20th, 1969, the world watched as an American astronaut stepped foot where no human being had ever stepped, under the surface of the moon. 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
8: The Apollo 11 mission was the result of years of sacrifice, innovation, and national resolve. 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America didn't just reach the moon. We proved that there were no limits to what we could imagine or achieve.
11: Aura for free.
8: The answer.

0: Welcome back, America. It's not June 7th. Fetching Mrs. Hewitt was born on June 7th. June 8th.
1: I will feel.
0: But when her birthday comes around, I always play her favorite song for every break, including this one. I want to take my relief factor because what I did for my wife, I'm opening the entire new package for you just to show you how easy this is. What I did for my wife was really, I think, fabulous. I'm going to give myself a pat on the back if I can open up the package because there, that's how easy it is to open. Took her to Vermont, one of the five states she hasn't been to. She's now down, six states. She is now down to South Dakota, North Dakota, Nebraska, Iowa, and Oklahoma. Now, I've been to Iowa and Oklahoma. I'm down to three states. Vermont was on my list, too. We hadn't been to the Vermont. So I've got my relief factor here, and I need it. Because what do you do when you go to Vermont and it's not winter? You go up and down hills. That's all that you do in Vermont. And you eat maple syrup stuff. Eat well. A lot of good restaurants in Vermont. But you go up and down hills. The trails were all up and down. So there's my carrying curcumin resveratrol omega. Down the hatch they go. And I take it because while I'm not sore, I am aware of the fact that climbing hills is not the same as trundling. 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Now, let me go back to President Trump and Kristen Welker. He began the interview not mad. They were talking about Iran. Cut number one.
2: They've been largely decapitated, and I call it a military exercise because people would rather have it called that. It's not a big war for us. It's not. We're the most powerful military in the world. I built it, frankly. I built it in my first 4 years, and I'm using it a little bit in my second 4 years. Their Navy is gone. Their Air Force is gone. Their anti-aircraft is gone. They might have built it up a little bit over the last 4 weeks of during this little ceasefire that we did at the request of some very good people, very, very fine people from actually from numerous places, as you know. You know, there are a lot of people involved, but from Pakistan in particular, the Field Marshal and the Prime Minister. And we're very close to having a deal, and if we don't have a deal, we'll do it one way or the other. Either way, we win.
0: Only a couple of points to work out. Cut number four.
3: How close are you to making a deal? Are we talking about days, weeks, months, Mr. President?
2: I think we're very close. We have a couple of points. They don't even seem like big points. They've conceded the fact that they will not have nuclear weapons. We had a clause in there that we will not develop nuclear weapons, and everybody was very happy with it except me. And I said, well, what happens if they not develop, but they go out and purchase, they acquire? I want to put the word, if they buy or purchase or acquire, you know, you've got to have that in there too, because that's not developing. So they don't have the right to develop or purchase, acquire, or buy.
3: Have they pushed back against that? Is that one of the sticking points?
2: A little bit, and then they didn't.

0: Okay, not a bad follow-up. It's okay. It's not going off the rails in cut number 10.
1: You got a strong jobs report today that beat expectations.
2: Not strong. Really strong.
1: Beat expectations.
2: By how much? Triple.
1: 170,000 jobs created.
0: Okay. It's going okay. It goes off the rails later. We'll talk a little bit about that after I talk to you about Supreme Court has a conference next week where they're considering cases, whether or not to hear them. James Phillips, an old colleague of mine from Chapman Law School, has got one on their list. We're going to talk about it. It's about parental rights. I'm a big fan of parental rights, so stay tuned to the Hugh Hewitt Show.
3: Portions of the Hugh Hewitt Show are brought to you in part by

0: of 1812, our nation fought and won America's religious freedom. Today, that constitutional right is being assaulted once more from within.
1: Religious liberty and rights in general were under attack. We all of a sudden became the enemy.
0: In the important new documentary by Dawn's Early Light, anti-Christian bias is exposed at the highest levels of government.
2: I got 6 months house arrest, 5 years probation.
3: I'm sorry, our rights have been suspended?
4: Hard to believe that the instruments of government would ever be used to punish faith.
0: Follow the sweeping investigation of President Trump's task force to eradicate anti-Christian bias. The governmental hostility and prejudice is uncovered, and Trump's fight to restore our constitutional liberties and religious freedom.
5: If we will not be governed by God, we must be governed by tyrants.
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12: Welcome back, America. Pushed off James Phillips because Selena Zito is available right now, and I want to talk to Selena. I thought you... Oh, she's not going to do it today. I misunderstood what you said in my ear. So she's not here. Okay, I'm going to go to Scott Pelley. That's fine. I thought she was. I thought you had switched her out. I want to go to Scott Pelley yesterday. I want to preface it by saying this. I don't know Scott Pelley. I do know John Dickerson. I think he's a very fine newsman. I have never worked for CBS. I've appeared on Face the Nation back in the days when John was the host. I have not appeared with Margaret. Margaret has been on the show a few times. Got nothing against CBS. I've just, I wanted to talk with Selena about this because I think it is unprofessional to talk about former employers. I just do. Now, some of you will know I left the Washington Post in a rather angry moment that was captured on video, and I've never discussed that, not going to do it now. And I have worked for NBC and never discussed that after working for NBC. I'm working for Fox now. I have worked with ABC, with CNN, not for them. And I have worked for pretty much every major newspaper on at least one piece and platform in the United States. And I have nothing bad to say about anyone about whom I have bad things to say. Does that make sense? I will tell you great things about people all day long. But I have repeated to my law students for 30 years, and I tell you right now, there is no upside in downside. There's just no upside in ragging on anyone ever about anything. Have people done you wrong? I'm sure they have. It is hard to go through life without somebody doing you wrong. And it's hard to forget that. As very difficult it is, no matter what your religious tradition is, I'm a Roman Catholic. We're supposed to forgive and try and forget. Sometimes you can't forget, but you're supposed to forgive. That's the whole Jesus operation. So you're supposed to forgive. You're not supposed to hang on to it. But the one thing professionals in my business do is they don't talk out of school about people who they work for, and you never slam the boss in front of employees. You might slam the boss to the boss's face. You might slam to the boss to someone up in the chain in order to make your feelings known, but you never slam the boss down the chain. And then you certainly don't go on TV and do what Scott Pelley did with the New York Times. And then this one, I'm only going to play one cut because I'm astonished by this one cut. Cut number 23.
13: But it really didn't occur to you that you could be fired after so many of your colleagues had been let go, after you'd had this, very contentious interaction with your new boss?
14: You know, some reporter I turned out to be. I just didn't connect the dots. I mean, was this meeting contentious? Yes, but 60 Minutes is known for two things, a ticking stopwatch and hard questions. Mm-hmm. And we ask ourselves those hard questions in the shop because they sharpen us and make us better. There was a screening once with Mike Wallace, and Mike and the executive producer and founder of 60 Minutes, Don Hewitt, got into a big argument about a script. Wallace jumps up in the middle of the screening, throws his script up in the air, and yells at Don, "Well, then you write the effing thing." One of those pieces of paper comes down and slices an associate producer across the face. He's bleeding now. He's got a paper cut on his face. That was about a story. The meeting that I was in was about whether 60 Minutes was going to even survive or not.
13: So you walk in, and what was the energy of the room?
14: Hostile. Dismissive. Before I could take my seat, Tom Sobrowski said, "This is a firing offense." I was confused. I wasn't sure who he was talking about in the room. But it became plain very quickly that they were talking about me, and they were unhappy about the meeting that had occurred. A meeting that had ended in thunderous applause for me, if I may say so, because somebody had stood up for the broadcast.
12: All right. There's so many things wrong with that. Not the factual account. Doing it. Just doing it. And I'm afraid young journos and young people generally will think that Scott Pelley is an example of professionalism. And he might be in every other context, but he is not in those 2 minutes. He's talking about meeting with his employers. He is casting them in an unfavorable light. They have no opportunity to respond. He's ginning up stories from long ago and Mike Wallace and Don Hewitt, like it matters to today when there are 1,000 different screens competing for the attention of every audience member, where 60 Minutes has been losing audience year over year over year over year over year over year over year, and they've got the best lead-in in the business in Sunday night or Sunday football from the NFL. And they were out to get Barry Weiss. In fact, you know, I'm going to break my rule. I want to play you one other thing that Scott Pelley said, which I frankly find unbelievable, cut number 25.
14: I was not familiar with her name. So I did some research and discovered those things that you just outlined.
12: I'd stop right there. If you're working for 60 Minutes and you don't know who Barry Weiss is when she's hired, you are not doing your job as a journalist. Your job as a journalist is to know. I'm going to talk with Tom Cotton next hour. I'm going to play him that. Barry Weiss got driven out of the New York Times because she chose to run a Tom Cotton op-ed. I believe that's what happened. Tom can correct me if I'm wrong. Senator Cotton will say, that's not what happened. But everybody ought to know why Barry Weiss left, and that the Free Press is an extraordinarily successful platform and a must subscribe to because of the quality of the correspondence. Aaron McLean and Habib Redhegour and Niall Ferguson and H.R. McMaster. I mean, they've got V.D. Hansen. They've got amazing people left, right, and center working for them. And Scott Pelley doesn't know who she is or what the Free Press is. That is what we call in the law an admission against interest. Stay tuned, America. I'm Hugh Hewitt.
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12: Welcome back, America. Coming up next hour, Senator Tom Cotton on matters related to Israel and Iran. He is chair of the Senate Intelligence Committee. May talk to him about Graham Platner as well. I do wonder, and James Phillips is going to join me next hour. He is the lawyer who is representing parents in Washington State over Washington State's law that if a child runs away and presents themselves to any kind of a care facility and says, I run away because I'm transgender and my parents don't support my affirming gender-affirming care, that the state will not tell the parents where the child is or what care is being administered. And it's a standing case. It's a procedural case, but it's an important one. I want James to explain it to you before it goes to conference, before the justices next week. 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
4: News this hour from Town Hall. I'm Jason Walker. Tuesday marks another day of primaries. Voters will be heading to the polls in Maine, Nevada, North Dakota, and South Carolina. Much of the political world, though, will be focused on Maine's high-stakes Senate contest. A new study is renewing debate over whether work requirements may produce, or rather reduce, poverty among Americans receiving the benefits. Here's correspondent Ken Lorman.
5: Research by Casey Mulligan, an economist with the Department of Health and Human Services, finds adding work requirements to Medicaid could lift between 1.6 and nearly 3 million people out of poverty. The study says families could see incomes rise by more than $12,000 as more recipients enter the workforce. Supporters argue work rules encourage self-sufficiency and stronger labor participation. Ken Lorman reporting.
4: Key talks underway between Chinese and North Korean leaders.
6: Chinese President Xi Jinping has arrived in Pyongyang in his first visit to North Korea in 7 years. The trip's likely meant to reassert China's unique influence over North Korea in return for providing economic and political benefits. She's expected to hold a summit with North Korean leader Kim Jong-un, but no specific agenda has so far been released. Foreign experts predict the meeting would have big ramifications on bilateral ties and beyond, as both leaders seek to restore their traditional cooperation in the face of separate confrontations with the US. China has long been North Korea's economic lifeline and main diplomatic backer. I'm Charles de Ledesma.
4: Asian shares mostly higher, with tech shares leading gains after Wall Street recovered some of its sell-off from last week. Oil prices fell back after surging Monday. Tokyo's Nikkei 225 gained 1.9%. More on these stories, townhall.com.
7: In the War of 1812, our nation fought and won America's religious freedom. Today, that constitutional right is being assaulted once more from within.
8: Religious liberty and rights in general were under attack. We all of a sudden became the enemy.
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7: 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The governmental hostility and prejudice is uncovered, and Trump's fight to restore our constitutional liberties and religious freedom.
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4: Secretary of Agriculture Brooke Rollins says more cases of the screwworm have been found in the southwestern U.S., but she remains upbeat.
30: These developments obviously represent a serious threat to our livestock and wildlife, but they haven't caught us off guard. We have been tracking this pest for a long time, and we have fought before, and we will do so again.
4: And she says they've been preparing for the appearance of the screwworm in the United States.
30: Expanding sterile fly production and dispersal capacity. You all are probably tracking that we launched that last year, but earlier this year opened both a dispersal facility, but also invested tens of millions of dollars in refitting the fly top of Mexico beginning last year, which those sterile flies will begin to come online this month. So very good timing.
4: Three new cases Monday, including one dog. Breaking news and analysis, Town Hall.
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12: Morning, glory, and evening, grace, America. I'm Hugh Hewitt, back in Studio North. I continue to monitor all the various websites that would carry the news. And there are lots of rumors about the Israelis getting the head of Iran, General Vahidi. He's the head of the IRGC. Khamenei 2.0, we don't even know if he's alive. They use the cardboard cutout. But it's widely assumed that Vahidi is running the regime. And if you type in Vahidi on any of the news sites, you'll see the rumors that the Israelis got, but they have not confirmed, and the Americans have not confirmed. So I'll just keep checking until I get something from CENTCOM or something from the IDF. That's what I'll believe, Central Command or the IDF. Meanwhile, I want to go back to President Trump yesterday on Meet the Press, cut number two about the blockade.
15: There is a naval blockade in place,
12: yeah,
15: which technically is an act of war under international law. So is this a war as long as there's a naval blockade?
12: Let me stop. There's a blockade in place. Is it necessary to say which is technically an act of war? Why? Why not say, are we at war with Iran? And then the president would say, blockades are sometimes considered not technically an act of war. Technically by whom? Technically by what? The international, customary international law, which does not bind the United States unless we are participants of the treaty and we rejected the Law of the Sea Treaty? What are you talking about, Kristen? Okay, pick up with that cut.
15: Place?
16: Well, we have a blockade. It's been extremely effective. And the reason we have it is they try to blockade and now we blockaded them. And as you know, they're losing $400 to $500 million a day. It's not sustainable for them. They have an economy that's shot in addition to everything else. Their leaders are gone. Their generals are gone. Their first tier and second tier are gone. Much of their third tier is gone. But they put up a blockade, and so we blockaded them, and we have the ultimate blockade. I don't consider that a war, but if you want to define it as such, I guess you can.
12: See, that's just not an answer. That's because technically, it doesn't matter what NBC News thinks is a war. Now, you might ask, is Khamenei 2.0 alive in your view? And the president gets around to that. Cut number three.
15: Do you know where he is? Do you know how he is doing physically?
16: I don't want to say whether or not I know where he is, but there's a good probability that I do.
15: Is he inside Iran?
16: I'd rather not say that.
15: Okay, he is the son of the last Supreme Leader,
16: yeah,
15: who was obviously hardliner. Is this younger Khamenei any better for the United States than his father was?
16: Younger? I think, more rational. Injured. He's pretty badly injured. So there's a certain bravery there. A lot of people, if they were injured that badly, they wouldn't be talking about, how we're doing with the United States. They'd have other things on their mind. So there's a certain bravery there. But he is very seriously injured, yeah.
12: So the follow-up there is, can he speak, and are you sure he's alive? Because they're using the cardboard cutout. Are you sure? Are you sure? You might ask it two or three times. Then, cut number five.
15: Why haven't they made a deal with you
16: because
15: yet?
16: Because they...
12: Stop. Why haven't they made a deal with you yet? Really, did they not prepare? Did they not prepare? Why have they not made a deal with you yet? I am astonished by that question. Now, I've been doing interviews for a lot longer than Christian has, and I've asked a lot of make-up questions where you're running out of time, you don't know how to fill the time, but this is early in the interview. Why have they not? Play that again, cut number five.
15: Why haven't they made a deal with you
16: because
15: yet?
12: Because they're fanatics, they're theological crazy people, they're lunatics, they're insane. Why haven't they made a deal with you? Okay, let's listen to the answer, cut five.
16: It's a very hard thing for them. They've had great independence. They've dealt with very weak and ineffective leadership on behalf of the United States and other countries, frankly, that allowed them to get away with murder. And I think they can't believe they're in the situation where they've been virtually decapitated.
15: But if they're so desperate, Mr. President, why haven't they said yes to
16: because
15: the terms you're proposing?
16: Strong. They're proud. There are things they never thought they'd be doing that they're going to have to do. They've got no choice. And it takes a little while. You know, you're talking about 47 years of getting away with whatever they wanted. I mean, this should have been done long ago. This should have been done by other presidents or other countries. It doesn't have to be us, other countries. But they were very close to having a nuclear weapon twice. That was when I terminated the Iran nuclear deal, which was a path. That deal, the JCPOA, mm-hmm. That deal was tantamount to giving them a nuclear weapon. It was a horrible deal given by Barack Obama and really penned by him. It was a horrible deal. It was, it expired long ago. I terminated it. But had I not terminated it, it expired long ago. It was a short-term deal. It was a road to a nuclear weapon. They would have had a nuclear weapon 5 years ago.
12: Okay. Now let's get on to the nuclear dust. Cut number six.
15: You've called it nuclear dust?
16: Yeah.
15: Will you and would you be open to sending in U.S. forces to retrieve the nuclear stockpile?
16: So the official name is highly enriched uranium. And I call it nuclear dust because it seemed to be nice and everyone understands it better and it's sort of cute and people picked it up. But the way you do it is if we make a deal, that now we're friends, we'll all go together, it'll be our equipment, we'll take it out and destroy it, whether it's on site or whether we take it off site.
15: So that would require U.S. forces?
16: Well, that will require we will have a deal. We'll be friendly. In other words, we will have made a deal. And we will be at peace. And we will go with them or without them. But we won't have people shooting at us, okay? Now, if we don't make a deal, then we're going to take them out militarily very harshly. And we'll wait till we do that before we go, in which case we'll have safety either way.
12: So what she was setting up there is, but you said no boots on the ground. And he preempted that by saying, but we'll be at peace. Cut number seven.
15: Do you know where all of Iran's nuclear material is?
16: Yes.
15: Sir?
16: Yes.
15: Would you unfreeze any Iranian assets or lift any sanctions up front as a part of any
16: no.
15: deal? So that would come after.
16: Comes after, yeah. If
15: they
16: behave,
15: turned
16: if
15: over
16: they do
15: their
16: job,
15: nuclear
16: we start
15: enrichment
16: talking, yeah.
15: material.
16: Unlike Obama. Obama flew a Boeing 757, a plane I know very well. They took the seats out and they loaded it up with $1.7 billion in cash from the banks in Maryland and Virginia and D.C. They emptied out the banks and they gave them $1.7 in green and they gave them tens of billions of dollars, just kept giving them money and it didn't work.
12: And then cut number eight.
16: I had to stop a country very powerful, very dangerous country from having a nuclear weapon, because they'd use it. They'd blow up the world. They'd blow up the Middle East. They'd blow up Israel. They'd come here. They'd blow up Europe. They're nuts, okay? They're crazy people. I deal with them. And very high-strung people. Really crazy. And get along with them. I like them. But you don't want to let them have a nuclear weapon. And I'm doing the world a service, but I'm doing our country a service. See, it's America first. I'm doing our country a service.
12: And then one more cut from the Meet the Press interview yesterday, cut number 9.
16: I just won a big election. And the reason I won an election is people have confidence in me, have good judgment. I had to make a judgment. Do I want to go along and have a country that's doing really well, but somebody is going to try and kill us? Or do I want to put out that horrible threat? And I did. I put it out. I put it out for many, many years. Now I'm going to put it out permanently. I'm going to do it either through negotiation, where we're very close to a deal, or I'm going to blow the hell out of them, to be honest with you. And it's going to be very easy for me to do. That's actually the easier path. So when you say...
12: I love that dichotomy. They do a deal, or you blow the hell out of them. I also like Relief Factor. And I took it in hour number 1, and I'm going to remind you now. 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

0: With SRN News, I'm Jason Walker. Medical officials in Congo say the confirmed death count now in the Ebola outbreak has officially reached 100. More than 550 people have been confirmed to have the disease. Voters head to the polls today in Maine, Nevada, North Dakota, and South Carolina. Primary action Tuesday, leading the way the high-stakes Senate race in Maine. Crew members on board a U.S. Army helicopter are reportedly okay. No one was hurt badly after the chopper went down near the Strait of Hormuz. It's still not sure what caused that incident. New riots reported over the weekend outside Delaney Hall, the federal ICE detention center in Newark, New Jersey.
1: Border czar Tom Homan says the majority of protesters who showed up Sunday outside Delaney Hall in Newark are not New Jersey residents. Homan telling various news outlets that these are paid protesters and that law enforcement is using facial recognition on the crowd, and that many of the agitators are actually from Portland and Minnesota who have been showing up to cause trouble. Laura Winters reporting.
0: Reports a council member, Nitha Rahman, has advanced to the November runoff against Los Angeles Mayor Karen Bass, setting up an unexpected matchup between the two Democrats.
2: Rahman, once a political ally of Karen Bass and backed by the Democratic Socialist of America, made a last-minute entry into the election. If the race is over, Republican Spencer Pratt, who drew national attention for challenging liberalism in the heavily Democratic city, failed to secure enough votes to make the runoff and is out of the running.
0: That is correspondent Ken Lorman reporting. And speaking of California and the governor's race, still, they're counting votes. This is SRN News.
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10: The answer.

0: suspended her campaign. I understand she's still on the ballot. Susan Collins has represented Mainers well and consistently, and I do not think they're going to be able to defeat Susan Collins in Maine.
1: You know, you disagree with your colleague from Maine, Senator Collins, on certain issues, but of course you agree on enough that you both caucus with the Republicans in the majority. She is a Republican, just not exactly a Marsha Blackburn-style Republican. But boy, what a lesson it is to your fellow Republicans that here's Susan Collins, the most centrist of all the people in the United States Senate, and they're still trying to destroy her with this guy of all people.
0: Because they want the majority, they want control, they are consumed with Trump derangement syndrome, yeah. And anything that President Trump supports is something that they are going to fight against. And it is a sad state of affairs for them. It's not about what is good for the country. It is about what is good for their control and their power. And you see the Democrat Party has tilted so far left. You look at people like Graham Platner. You look at people that identify as being socialist and socialist ideologies. And I think, as so many Tennesseans will say to me, this is not the Democrat Party that they knew when they grew up, or maybe that their parents belonged to. When you look at our nation and the fact that we've been free and we're celebrating 250 years, you know, Larry, the way we've kept that is by having robust, respectful, bipartisan debate and agreeing that a decision on what is going to be good for America is the decision that we're going to make, and that is what is going to stand. I would like to see the Democrat Party return to that type footing. I would like to see them show support for our federal law enforcement. I would like to see them support the rule of law and enforcing the rule of law. And as we were talking about election integrity, yeah, and looking at what is so important here, you have to make certain it's citizens that vote, that you are supporting. Every one of these immigration laws and laws we have on the books have been passed by a Congress. They have been signed by a president, either a Democrat or a Republican. But instead of saying, let's support the rule of law, they're saying, well, let's just ignore laws that we call, and they feel justified because they think it helps them with where they want to go, which is power and control. Yeah. And I think you're going to see Republicans win the midterms and hold the House and the Senate. And we're looking forward to continuing to pass President Trump's agenda, get it to his desk so he can sign it into law.
1: Amen to that. Great talking with you, as always, Senator Marsha Blackburn of Tennessee. Thank you for joining us. Take care. Thank you. That's the great Senator Marsha Blackburn. She is great. And listen, she's very good at conveying a conservative message and also playing nicely with others. I'm sure you saw, I tried to get her to maybe criticize some of the leaders there in her party who don't seem to be as robust and zealous about the Save America Act. And she's, you know, listen, and I don't fault her for that. You have to play nice with others. That's part of being in the Senate. I don't have to play nice with others. I just want to remind you all, it is the law that only citizens can register to vote. It is the law that states need to clean their voter rolls. The fact that we've now reached the point where we have to incentivize states to actually follow the law tells you just how down the rabbit hole we are, thanks to the Democrats. I'm Larry O'Connor.
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3: Today, expect mostly cloudy skies with high humidity levels. There will be a couple of heavy thunderstorms in the afternoon, bringing the potential for heavy downpours that could reduce visibility and lead to ponding on roads. The high temperature will reach 79 degrees. Tonight will be warm and humid with a mix of partly to mostly cloudy skies and a chance of a thunderstorm. The low will drop to 72 degrees. Tomorrow will remain humid with cloudy conditions in the morning, but clouds will gradually give way to some sunshine in the afternoon. The high temperature for tomorrow will be 87 degrees. I'm meteorologist Joe Lundberg on 98.9 FM, The Answer.
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0: Okay, I got a comment about the guy with the Nazi tattoo. Yes, it's actually most worse. Now, if he had like a swastika, that's an old symbol. They had that in India. American Indians had that. But what he's got on it was a Waffen SS tattoo. They're responsible for the killing of the Holocaust. So it's a lot worse than just a Nazi tattoo. It's a Waffen SS tattoo. And the only symbol of the SS is that.
1: His former girlfriends alleged that he called it my Totenkopf. And apparently Totenkopf is the name of the actual symbol, right?
0: Yeah, but people ain't relating it with the SS.
1: Right. Well, look, it's a Nazi. Look, I mean, I don't know that there's any debate about the levels of offensiveness over any kind of Nazi symbol. I'm old enough to remember when Marge Schott, the one-time owner of the Cincinnati Reds, got in all kinds of hot water because she kept Nazi memorabilia. She had Nazi memorabilia in her home. And she was a very controversial woman. She was a widow, and I think she was an automobile executive. I think her husband owned a bunch of, she was a piece of work. I knew her. I got to know her fairly well. I almost went to work for her. And I would sit with her a lot of times at the baseball games, and she'd chain smoke, and everybody loved Marge. She had a big St. Bernard as a pet. She would bring the St. Bernard to the games. But she got in all kinds of trouble because she had a Nazi flag, like, tucked away in the dresser of her home, and she admitted it. And, boy, they wanted to go after her. Now we're sitting around debating whether or not it's okay for a guy to have had a Nazi tattoo on his body, which he's now covered up, apparently, and there's a debate about whether it's a good thing or a bad thing. I'm going to go out on a limb here and say it's a bad thing. That's just me. 16 before the hour, one open line, 800-655-MIKE.
2: Mike Gallagher. 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

0: Thanks for joining us here on a Tuesday edition of the Bruce Hooley Show. It's nice to be with you. Do you feel safe where you live, what you do, where you go, how you spend your time recreationally or just on entertainment, going to your kids' games, all those kinds of things? I think it's a question that we don't examine enough. We talk about the crime in the city of Columbus, and today I've got a confluence of headlines here that just sort of prompted me to think about what are people who listen to my show, and the ones I care about the most, what are you doing to stay safe? Now, you live everywhere. I know, as I've mentioned a couple of times, I have friends who live in inner city Columbus. I have friends who live in the suburbs. I have friends who live in the country. And we've all heard the term white flight, right? White flight is white people leaving neighborhoods. It's always uttered in a way that is, you know, critical of white people or people in general leaving areas that are unsafe to try to find a place that is safe. The areas that are safe, there aren't as many of them anymore as there used to be. Now, we can be told that crime is down and murders are down and all that, but it only takes once, right? It only takes one time. And Saturday in Newark, not the kind of city that I would expect to be in the middle of a shootout, and I'm sure the people in Newark didn't expect their Saturday afternoon to be interrupted by gunfire, but it was. And now two guys are in prison facing, you know, a $5 million bond to get out, charged with attempted murder, because at least one of them, maybe both, but certainly one of them, was hanging outside his car, shooting at another car in front of him. And in front of the car he was shooting at was a Newark police officer. So we didn't have the tragedy that we could have had. We didn't have a person in the car who was the target of the shooting killed. They were shot. They weren't killed. Another person in the car was not wounded at all, which is amazing because the car had about a dozen bullet holes in it. Nor was the Newark police officer shot. But after this mayhem began, a high-speed chase ensued. Now, you know, we've had lots of people hurt, killed in high-speed chases who weren't a party to the chase. And again, Newark's not a place where I think of this happening on a regular basis. So let's say you move from a high crime area in central Ohio and you move to Newark because, well, I'm safe here. No, not so much. You're not. I see in the migration of people out of the city of Columbus into surrounding areas an effort by a lot of people to move to where it is safer. The American tell you it's safe. The riot at the St. Catherine's Festival Friday night that closed down a fundraiser for the St. Catherine's Parish would prove that, you know, if you can't be safe at a carnival riding rides, where are you safe? Down in Frisco, Texas today, right now as we speak, they're having closing arguments in the murder trial of 19-year-old Carmelo Anthony, not the former NBA player, 19-year-old Carmelo Anthony, spelled with a K. He was a student at a suburban high school who went into a tent at a track meet, a tent. A lot of teams, when they go to a track meet, bring their own tents, shade their athletes from the sun. Carmelo Anthony was not competing in the track meet. He was just attending the track meet. He went into the tent that was not from his high school, but from another high school. He was asked to leave. He didn't leave. And eventually he ran out of the tent after stabbing Austin Metcalf to death. After daring Austin Metcalf to try to move him out of the tent. And they're having closing arguments in that case today. Frisco, Texas. I looked this up. Frisco, Texas is part of the Dallas-Fort Worth Metroplex in North Texas. It is generally described as affluent, upper-middle-class suburban city. So think, what, Dublin? New Albany? Powell? Not a low-income area based on its median high household income of $141,000. That means half the people in Frisco make more than $141,000 a year and half make less. Averaged assessed home value, $678,000. So there's a lot of million-dollar homes there, and there's some more modest homes there. Both those figures place it well above the typical U.S. and Texas income levels, which supports the affluent or at least upper-middle-class level. What about the crime rate in Frisco, Texas? One recent FBI study reports the total crime rate 50% below the national average and 55% below the Texas average. Yet, Austin Metcalf is dead. He died in his twin brother's arms because I don't know if the Metcalfs moved to Frisco, Texas, thinking, well, we'll get out of the violence of the inner city in Dallas. But they didn't expect their son to come home from a track meet in which he was competing in a body bag. Why did he? Because a young black man, just like the two relatively young black men in Newark, just like the preponderance of black teenagers at the St. Catherine's Festival, ruined it for everyone. Ruined it for everyone. In Philadelphia today, there's a grieving family, 22-year-old white Penn State student, coming home after game two of the NBA Finals. He watched a game at a bar with his friends. He's walking home. He's accosted on the street by two black kids. They steal his phone. He made a bad decision. He ran after them, trying to get his phone back. He got shot in the stomach. He's dead. Okay, now I know these are four incidents that you can say, and I'm sure Sean Walton would tell me, and Robert Gresham, and all the profiteers in town who make money when, you know, black people end up dead after a confrontation with police. I know they would tell me that I'm being racist. I don't care that they think that. The reality is, far too many crimes are committed by angry black men. Most of them, a lot of them young. And I blame them because they're personally responsible. Nobody's responsible for Austin Metcalf's death but Carmelo Anthony. Nobody's responsible for that mayhem at St. Catherine's other than the kids who participated in it and, you know, triggered it. Nobody's responsible in Newark other than these two nut jobs. Javier Morrison and Cornelius Brown, both with extensive criminal records in Franklin County. Extensive criminal records. Morrison, aggravated robbery, July of 2025. Improper handling of a firearm, September of 2024. Cornelius Brown, possession of criminal tools, improper handling of a firearm, receiving stolen property, July of 2024. A year later, aggravated robbery on the same date as Morrison. So these two guys have been partners in crime for quite some time. I don't have a certainty that the crime rate, which is outlandishly skewed toward black criminals, I don't have a for sure reason why, but I think it certainly contributes to it that we had a narrative in this country that we were beating until Barack Obama was elected, that everything in the country wasn't racist. But since Obama got elected, and particularly since his second term, fed by George Floyd, fed by Michael Brown, fed by Trayvon Martin, fed by the Democratic Party and its influencers, crying social justice, racial justice, blah, blah, blah, blah, blah. Justice is a word that doesn't need an adjective. It furthers the idea that America is stacked against black Americans. And now we're extrapolating that to immigrants. And we're going to see immigrant crime go up, which is scary because we've already seen it result in the deaths of, I can't even begin to count, Kate Steinle, Ruby Garcia, Jocelyn Nungery, Lakin Riley. Shame on me, I can't remember the girl, something Gorman in Chicago. When you tell a group of people that anyone is responsible for their problems other than them, when you tell them the deck is stacked against them and they cannot get ahead, then you are going to perpetuate a victimhood identity, and you are going to further the chance that an innocent person is going to be walking home from a bar after watching the NBA Finals, minding their own business in Newark, going to a carnival in Bexley, Columbus, running in a track meet in Frisco, Texas. And their world is going to intersect with evil. And they're going to end up the worst for it. That's where we are. And if we don't talk about it, we don't have any chance of fixing it.
1: This afternoon, expect mostly cloudy skies as temperatures reach a high of 78 degrees. It will not be as warm, but humidity will persist, leading to a couple of heavy thunderstorms. These storms could bring heavy downpours, reducing visibility and causing ponding on streets and highways. Tonight will be partly to mostly cloudy with a low of 72 degrees. The warmth and humidity will linger, along with the possibility of a thunderstorm. Tomorrow will remain humid with cloudy conditions in the morning, giving way to shifting clouds and sun in the afternoon. Temperatures will rise to a high of 87 degrees. I'm meteorologist Joe Lundberg on 98.9 FM, The Answer.
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0: 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You could have knocked me over with a feather when I got to halfway through page two of this printout of a story in today's Dispatch. Columbus leaders discuss youth safety and curfew change after festival brawl. I was reading, thinking, are they ever going to tell us the truth about who participated in and stoked this riot? It was a riot, ladies and gentlemen. It wasn't just a brawl. It was a riot. When you have to close down a carnival so that the people there who just want to ride rides and eat cotton candy and other food that you might get at the state fair, when you have to close it down and it's a major fundraiser for the St. Catherine's Parish, you're not doing that because it's just mildly inconvenient for families there who came with strollers and nothing more on their agenda than having a good time. It's a threat to their safety and security, and that's why you shut it down. That's why hundreds of cops show up. So Brian Steele, the FOP president, is correct when he says that it was a riot. It was a riot. And, you know, I get on the mayor because he's always predictable in his statements, and they're always full of fluff and no real determination to do anything to fix the problem. But I was curious if they'd ever get in this story to the fact that most, and I'm not going to say all because I'm sure there was one white kid in there somewhere, maybe 10, maybe 15, maybe 20, I don't know, maybe more than 20. But the preponderance of kids brawling and rioting were black. Watch the video. You'll see it. It's obvious. Can't deny it. But they did. The Dispatch admitted it. It's way down in the story. Most of the children seen in video of the event are black. Okay, that's a factual statement. I can't imagine how much pushback Jordan Laird is getting for writing that. I bet they had long discussions about whether or not to include that. And I'm sure that Sean Walton, the president of the NAACP, I'm sure he's not happy about that, but it's the truth. I'm not used to the Dispatch telling the truth, but I'll applaud them for telling the truth in this case. Here's Mayor Ginther. It's not going to mean anything, but this is just him pontificating and making sure that it's not his fault, it's somebody else's fault.
9: I need the parents of this community stepping up and putting curfews in place and knowing where their children are, who they're hanging out with, and making sure that they don't have access to weapons to harm themselves and others.
0: Okay, he's not wrong. But do these kids have parents? I mean, seriously, do they? Are you going to track down the parents? Now, Shannon Harden, the council president, he himself is black. I'm sure he does not like the way this reflects upon the black community. Shannon Harden says this would be a good idea if they did it, but they're not going to do it because I don't think they have the manpower to do it. that they're going to extend the curfew for kids. It's typically midnight. It's never been enforced. But now they're going to move it, he says, to 10 p.m.
10: We think it is critically important that we have this messaging out there that we are tightening our curfew laws and that they will be enforced. But we also know that that is not the silver bullet. We know that enforcement of curfews alone will not solve for youth safety. We have to continue to focus on our funding for our summer youth programming.
0: Yeah. Okay, what do you think is going to happen to the first Columbus police officer who's patrolling a neighborhood and they see a kid out, particularly if he's a black kid, out at 10.05 p.m.? And they pull the kid over and they arrest the kid. Are they going to take the kid down to Franklin County Youth Services? Are they going to keep him overnight? Come on. Let's live in the real world, shall we? Let's breathe real air, not fantasy air. Do police even have the time to do that? What would the reaction be toward that police officer? Oh, this kid was just walking down the street. He wasn't hurting anybody. What are you doing? Big, mean cop. Come on. That's not going to happen. And how you know it's not going to happen is, given the opportunity to exercise some leadership here, this is what Sean Walton, the president of the NAACP, said. In a prepared statement that, Sean Walton released a statement saying that the overwhelming majority of youth did nothing wrong and that the NAACP will not allow the situation to be weaponized against them. Okay. Here's the quote from Mr. Walton. The question is not whether our youth will gather. They will. The question is whether we have the courage to build the infrastructure to transform their energy into power. They lack a place to be. They lack a place to belong. We have to bridge those gaps, plain and simple. Do we not have any city parks in Columbus? Did they close the Park of Roses? Have they closed the metro parks? Do kids not have homes where they can gather? Like, I used to have my buddies over to my house. Why do they have to gather in groups of hundreds where rivalries, got a lot of gang activity in Columbus. Let's not be heads buried in the sand. Let's admit it. When hundreds and hundreds and hundreds of kids gather, something as innocent as an attraction of one teen to another can lead to a fight. Once a fight starts, then the lines get blurred. Who started the fight? What are we fighting about? All I know is there are punches being thrown. Maybe you're collateral damage. You're on the edge of a group and you get sucker punched. You get sucker punched, you're probably going to sucker punch back. So, I mean, this is like blame shifting. You know what's not in Ginther's solution, Harden's solution, Walton's solution? They're all about, like, let's spend more money on summer programs. I got no issue with summer programs if we have the money to do it, which we have the money to do it. It's just whether we decide to give it to a gay pride parade or a women's soccer facility. So, you know, that ship has sailed. They've given the money to someone else. But no mention of juvenile court, no mention of putting teeth into penalties for antisocial behavior, no determination to do that. You have to make antisocial activity not fun. Okay? You have to exact a toll. You have to impose consequences for actions. Sorry to be old-fashioned, but that's the only thing that will work. It is the only thing that will work. You have to take away privileges. You have to take away freedom. You have to take away something. You have to make the pain of changing more than the pain of staying the same.
11: With SRN News, I'm Rich Thomason in Washington. Maine's closely watched U.S. Senate race is among contests being decided in today's primaries. Voters are also going to the polls to cast ballots in primaries in Nevada, South Carolina, and North Dakota. Looks like two Democrats will face off in the L.A. mayoral runoff. Los Angeles Mayor Karen Bass will face another Democrat, Progressive City Council Member Nithya Raman, in the runoff. The death toll has risen to 101 in the Ebola outbreak in eastern Congo. 550 cases of the disease were confirmed as of Sunday. Three more cases of New World screwworm have turned up, including one outside of Texas in New Mexico. Cases found in a dog in New Mexico and hundreds of miles away in a goat and a calf in Texas. The Dow up 43 points, the NASDAQ 213 points lower. More details, srnnews.com.
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0: America 250 celebration officially hits on July the 4th. Should be an amazing 250th birthday of our great nation, the greatest nation in the history of the world, divinely founded, freedom, liberty, equal protection under the law, innocent until proven guilty. Three branches of government, electoral college. I mean, you could go on and on and on and on and on about all the merits, things that were divinely inspired in the minds of our founders that created this great nation. We aspire to be the best nation, even a better nation than we are right now. But there's no place else that people would rather live, even though they say, oh, yeah, if I had the chance, I'd move somewhere else. I would be in favor of giving them the money to move somewhere else. That'd be a tax bill I'd be willing to pay, but they could never come back. 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Participate in the What's Great About America audio recording that might be played across Salem Radio Networks. 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I don't script the show, and that's obvious from something that I said that was 180 degrees wrong prior to going to break in the last segment. I was talking about the only way you're going to get kids to change their antisocial behavior is to make the pain of changing less than the pain of staying the same. I said more than the pain of staying the same. No, you want to make the pain of changing their behavior, rioting, stealing, whatever. This goes for juveniles stealing cars. This goes for carjackings. This goes for petty theft. This goes for everything. Until the pain of staying the same is more than the pain of changing, they will stay the same. They just will. But if you incarcerate them, take away their diploma, if they get stupid and try to make their graduation ceremony into a political statement, yeah, they're not going to change. Okay? You say, wait a minute, take away their diploma. Kids have freedom of speech. No, they don't. Not in a public school. They don't. Supreme Court, look it up, Tinker case. They don't have freedom of speech. We'll get to that probably later on in the show. But all the things that make America great, one of them is that, you know, in order to buy in, and a lot of the Democrats don't, is because we have to believe that we have free and fair elections. Not elections that are ponderous and eyebrow raising, which is what we have in the state of California. Have you seen the latest numbers from the Los Angeles mayor's race? Nithya Raman, the lunatic LA city councilwoman who's in charge of ending homelessness in LA, which has skyrocketed under her failed stewardship and under the failed stewardship of Mayor Karen Bass. Nithya Raman has now overtaken Spencer Pratt and has been declared, along with Karen Bass, one of the top two finishers in the mayoral primary. Spencer Pratt, with all the fantastic AI-generated ads and all his transparent pain, having his house be one of the thousands burned down in the LA fires while Karen Bass was in Ghana, Spencer Pratt waged a spirited battle. He got a lot of backing, but it ends up that 1 week after the actual voting, thanks to mail-in ballots that can be backdated to look like they were in the mail in time to be counted, Nithya Raman now ends up with 28.6% of the vote to Spencer Pratt's 25.8%. Karen Bass gets 34.3%, which means that a third of LA, more than a third of LA, wants to stay with Karen Bass. Or...

0: a bunch of homeless people to vote. They can go to the polls and vote, or they can get a mail-in ballot sent to them. The people were indicted because they were registering people at the same address. So let's just put two and two together, shall we? If all the homeless people are illegally registered, and people were arrested for registering them, paying them to register. Here, I'll give you a dollar, sign your name on this form. If you can even get out of your fentanyl-induced coma to sign it. Then all the ballots, because they're registered voters, winky wink, all the ballots then go to a couple addresses, and they allow ballot harvesting, so unions and political campaigns can go out and can deliver hundreds, if not thousands, of ballots in one dump. Is it any wonder that Spencer Pratt did not survive, even though he looked like a clear survivor after the election results came in, the night of the actual election? In fact, on the night of the actual election, it sounded like Nithya Raman didn't even believe herself that she had a chance to end up as one of the top two vote getters. Here was her concession speech, which normally, you know, if you don't concede until you're absolutely sure you can't win.
1: Anand Kaveri, I hope you know that everything, every person in this room is fighting for in this campaign has been about building a city that's worthy of you every child in this city.
0: Okay, well, you'll get your chance to prove as or more inept than Karen Bass, because that's who the voters will have to pick from in the fall. Now, just to show you the absurdity of California voting laws. Yeah, they're laws. Here is Nick Shirley, the guy who exposed the fraud in Minneapolis. He got a handle on some of the names registered in California, and he went to find one of them.
2: So how old is this person who's eligible to vote here inside the United States, inside the state of California?
3: 126, based on the Secretary of State.
2: And this is Doris.
3: Yeah.
2: And now we're going to see if Doris is home.
4: Are you Doris?
5: Yes.
4: Hello, Doris.
5: Yes.
4: We're just going through the voting rolls here, and we're just confirming anybody who's above the age of 100 years old. Right here it says you're 126 years old.
5: No, you got the wrong house.
6: That's a lie.
5: No, that's wrong.
4: Oh, here, I can show you if you like.
5: No, uh-uh. It's just that it's wrong.
4: Yeah, it says you voted in 51 elections, Doris.
5: No, not me. I'm not no 100-something years old. Who lived this would be 126? That don't even make sense.
4: I know, that's what the Secretary of State says.
5: Well, the Secretary of State is wrong. I put it like this, I was born in 1940, so you figure that out.
4: All right, Doris. You have a good evening.
0: So Doris is not 126 years old. She is 86 years old. Still alive and kicking. But who knows who she voted for, how many times she voted. The Democrats have no interest in ending this, of course, because they've taken over California. And California is their established, like, western beachhead. And in the east, they've got New York, and they're trying to build up the New England coast. That's why Graham Plattner, Senate candidate on the Democratic side, is no doubt going to win his Democratic Senate primary in Maine today, even though he has, I don't have enough time left in the show, an hour and 28 minutes to recite all of his stuff, but he's on a pedophile website. He's got a Nazi tattoo, which he covered up, but still has it. He sexted six women at least inside the first year of his marriage. He's disparaged Maine voters as stupid. He's talked about women who are drunk deserve to get raped. I'll just give you the Cliff Notes version. And here is who Graham Plattner blames for all the things that are authentically true about his life coming into public knowledge.
7: Folks at the national level misunderstand, and the reason they keep getting everything wrong is they think this is a race about me. But it isn't. This is a race about us. This is a race about the future of politics in Maine.
0: Okay, that's what it's about. A guy with a $60,000 VA pension, a guy who's not an oyster farmer. His only customer is his mom, his mommy's restaurant. He borrowed $200,000 from his parents to buy his house. So he's a train wreck candidate, but here are Democrats. Kristen Gillibrand of New York, senator. Is she going to support him?
8: Should Graham Plattner drop out of the Maine Senate race?
9: I have a meeting right now with these people, so please don't disturb us.
0: No disturbance. Don't disturb me. I'm walking in. I have a meeting with somebody. What about Shifty Adam Schiff?

0: of L.A.
1: It's very hard for me to evaluate these news reports, as well as the conversation that I had with him. And I'm going to take some time to digest it. At the end of the day, it will be up to the voters of Maine.
2: Have you endorsed him? Are you endorsing him right now?
1: I have not made an endorsement yet, and I'm going to take some time to think it through.
0: He's going to have to loosen that belt buckle a couple notches to digest everything about Graham Plattner. AOC, thoughts?
3: Should he be the nominee? I think we are all very committed in making sure that there's a Democratic majority in the Senate. It's not to say that what has transpired is okay, and it's not to say that that you know we should. It's something to just be glossed over, or the idea that anyone who may be uncomfortable at this is wrong or bad.
0: That's right. He might not be wrong or bad. I mean, he might be a good Nazi. He might be a good pedophile. After all, you know, despite all that, he's definitely not a Republican.
4: This afternoon, expect mostly cloudy skies as temperatures reach a high of 78 degrees. It will not be as warm, but humidity will persist, leading to a couple of heavy thunderstorms. These storms could bring heavy downpours, reducing visibility and causing ponding on streets and highways. Tonight will be partly to mostly cloudy, with a low of 72 degrees. The warmth and humidity will linger, along with the possibility of a thunderstorm. Tomorrow will remain humid with cloudy conditions in the morning, giving way to shifting clouds and sun in the afternoon. Temperatures will rise to a high of 87 degrees. I'm meteorologist Joe Lundberg on 98.9 FM, The Answer.
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0: Father's Day is coming up. If you would like to give your father a great gift on Father's Day, then you should register for the $2,000 Father's Day sweepstakes at 989theanswer.com. You're not going to catch us discriminating. We offered a $2,000 prize to one lucky winner for Mother's Day. So, of course, we're going to do it for Father's Day. Fathers are very important. I'm not overrating fathers compared to mothers. Both roles designed by God, consequential to the formation of a healthy family and the upbringing of healthy children. But Father's Day is a day we set aside to celebrate fathers. And I know you could get him a necktie or, you know, some other kind of tired and trite type gift. But nothing says I love you like cash. $2,000. The Father's Day sweepstakes going on at 989 The Answer. Enter today and win that cash gift for your dad on Father's Day.

0: So we talked about people moving out of areas that they deem to be unsafe. And I understand why they're doing it. In the area where I live, it is growing like crazy. And that's because people are moving out to what is perceived to be the country. But once they all move out there, it won't be the country anymore. Because they want to get away from the crime. If you got a big house in Dublin and Hilliard and your kids are out of school, you can move out to areas. You got a house, you know, in some areas on the outskirts of 270. Gahanna, you can move somewhere else. New housing development going up. You can get probably as much house for a couple hundred thousand dollars less than your house is worth. So I understand it. And the city of Columbus is, you know, obsessed with affordable housing. And so the people who live in what is already the heavily congested 270 Sawmill Road area, that's very heavily congested. It's up there. Dublin Scioto High School is right up there. Worthington Kilbourne High School is right up there. Hard Road, Smoky Row, houses everywhere. And now, despite residents' objections, and despite the objection of the Columbus Development Commission, Columbus City Council has okayed a three-story apartment building for the area at 2100 Hard Road. Lovely. Have you ever been up there on a Saturday? Try to get anywhere around 270 and Sawmill Road? Good luck. It is a traffic nightmare, and it will only become more of one now that Columbus City Council overruled the objection of residents and the 5-2 vote against the plans that Columbus City Council approved 8-1. Columbus Development Commission, appointed by City Council, voted against the building of a three-story apartment complex 5-2. So if you're just going to trump the Development Commission's ace after you appoint them, what is the point of having them? That would be my question. This is, again, a demonstration of how the city believes that they need more affordable housing, because this particular building, three stories, which is not at all architecturally compatible with the homes in that area. I've sold flooring to many customers up in that area. The homes are very nice. But there are increasingly being jammed into these kinds of residential neighborhoods, high occupancy units. This one will have 112 units, and 34 of the rental units will be for renters making 80% of the area median income. So they're artificially manipulating the rent that people will pay, which will do what? Now, we're truth tellers on this program, which will bring low-income people into an area that people move to when they attain a certain degree of success. I know you're saying, uh-oh, here you go with the racist stuff. No, I don't care what your race is. If you're making the money and you can afford to live in a neighborhood, this has been my argument against affordable housing all along. Affordable housing is a dog whistle for low-income housing. In Central Ohio, where are the lowest crime rates? They're in Dublin, they're in New Albany, they're in Powell. And why is that? Because those areas of town are most often occupied by two-parent, successful, high-income families, okay? And if you are a successful two-parent, high-income family, what kind of aspirations do your kids have when they grow up? What has been modeled for them? The way to get ahead is to what? Work hard, get an education, blah, blah, blah, blah, blah, blah, blah, blah, okay? But if you are someone who can't afford to live there, and they always say, well, there's no affordable housing in New Albany, there's no affordable housing in Upper Arlington, there's no affordable housing in Dublin. Okay. I don't dispute that the houses in those areas are expensive. But you know what else there isn't available in Dublin, Powell, New Albany? Vacant land. There's no vacant land. Everything that could be built on has been built on. So what does that tell you? It tells you there's a lot of housing, and it tells you that somebody can afford that housing. So it's not a lack of affordable housing. It's a lack of housing that low-income people can afford. And that really chafes city council, because they would like nothing better than to do a giveaway to people who are in Columbus and trapped in bad neighborhoods because they haven't made good life decisions. Sorry. That's the truth. If you can't get, if you can't devote yourself to going to school, chronic absenteeism, Columbus City Schools, bad math proficiency, bad reading proficiency, I don't feel like it is unkind or unchristian to say, sorry, the people who live out here in Upper Arlington, Dublin, New Albany, Powell, portions of Olentangy, we've made good life decisions. You know, we haven't gotten pregnant while we're in high school. We haven't committed a crime while we're in high school. And that doesn't mean that those areas have to be all white. Those areas are filled with high-achieving families that are Black, that are Hispanic, that are Asian. Why? Because they prioritize the right things in life. And so I just don't and never will ever, ever buy into this idea that, oh, because you have an entire city, suburb, whatever, that is all, you know, single family homes, that in order for it to be diverse or in order for it to be inclusive, that you have to jam in three-story apartment buildings, because what you're going to do is, and I know this doesn't bother city council, you're going to bring in people who don't have the same values. You're going to bring in crime. You're going to bring in more duress on police, fire, those kinds of things, which is going to lead to higher taxes. You're going to have to hire more police. And what you're going to do is you're going to end up, This is like the Ibram X. Kendi model, which is like the only way to cure discrimination is more discrimination. The only way to equalize neighborhoods in Columbus that are nicer than other neighborhoods is to make all the neighborhoods crappy. That is really what city council is about. They're not about like lifting people out of poverty. They're not about helping them. They're not about certainly disciplining them for consequences for actions. They're about, let's give them some of what the really, really, really successful people have and make those neighborhoods worse. Then everybody's the same. Socialism, broad spectrum, they want to ingrain it everywhere.
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3: Breaking news at Town Hall. I'm Bob Agnew in Washington. Los Angeles City Council Member Nithya Raman will be the second candidate to advance to the November Los Angeles mayoral runoff election, overtaking Spencer Pratt. The Associated Press election team made the call last night.
4: So Raman has been gaining on Spencer Pratt ever since Election Day, and Raman passed Pratt in the vote count on Sunday night by about 3,000 votes. That lead grew on Monday night to a point in which the Associated Press was comfortable calling that race for Raman.
3: That is reporter Stephen Olemacher. More midterm primaries today. Maine voters deciding key nominees for governor and a closely watched U.S. Senate race, one that will determine who challenges Republican Senator Susan Collins, the incumbent there this fall. South Carolina's marquee contest is a crowded Republican primary for governor, with multiple high-profile candidates competing to succeed term-limited Governor Henry McMaster and likely heading toward a runoff. In Nevada, both parties choosing nominees in pivotal statewide races, led by a competitive governor's primary that could shape control of one of the country's key battleground states. Love him or hate him, President Trump made history last night as he became the first ever sitting president to attend the NBA Finals at Madison Square Garden.
5: A mix of boos and cheers for the commander-in-chief as he appears on the TV screen at Madison Square Garden during the national anthem. The Knicks fall to the Spurs 115-111. The Knicks lead the series 2-1, Game 4 Wednesday night in New York City.
3: That is correspondent Laura Winters reporting. Used home sales accelerated to their fastest pace since December, a sharp turnaround in May and demand for the housing market after a lackluster start to the spring home buying season. Meanwhile, sales also rose 3.2% compared with May of last year. You'll find more on these stories at townhall.com.
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3: Here's Rich Thomason now with a midday Wall Street Business Report.
0: Oil prices have retreated and Wall Street began the day with gains as markets tried to recover some of last week's sell-off. U.S. benchmark crude dropped $1.68 to $89.62 per barrel. That's still higher than before the Iran war. A barrel of U.S. crude was under $70 prior to the conflict. Major airlines have been punished by soaring fuel prices. U.S. airlines spent more than $6 billion on jet fuel in April. That's up 78% from a year ago, according to government data. OpenAI has filed preliminary paperwork to potentially become a publicly traded company. OpenAI says it hasn't decided on timing yet, as there are some advantages to remaining private. The move follows Anthropic's June announcement of its own IPO plans. For the Wall Street Business Report, I'm Rich Thomason.
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7: This afternoon, expect mostly cloudy skies as temperatures reach a high of 78 degrees. It will not be as warm, but humidity will persist, leading to a couple of heavy thunderstorms. These storms could bring heavy downpours, reducing visibility and causing ponding on streets and highways. Tonight will be partly to mostly cloudy with a low of 72 degrees. The warmth and humidity will linger, along with the possibility of a thunderstorm. Tomorrow will remain humid with cloudy conditions in the morning, giving way to shifting clouds and sun in the afternoon. Temperatures will rise to a high of 87 degrees. I'm meteorologist Joe Lundberg on 98.9 FM, The Answer.
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0: 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Jeff takes the commercials out, easy to listen to, and four segments condensed down to two. They're about 20 minutes apiece. Glad to have you with us. We're still pursuing a peace in Iran, theoretically. Donald Trump last night attended game three of the NBA Finals. Afterward, he was departing for either Washington, D.C. or Mar-a-Lago, and here's what he said about a possible peace deal in Iran.
1: We're in the final throes of what will be a very, very good deal that will not allow in any way, shape, or form nuclear weapons, etc. And that it's straight will open up right away.
0: Okay, so Groundhog Day on the Iran thing. Down in Texas, closing arguments in the murder trial of Carmelo Anthony. I'll have more on that at the bottom of the hour. In hour number one, we talked about, the Dispatch suddenly discovered that the big teen riot at the St. Catharines Festival was newsworthy. Yesterday, in the final segment of the program, I told you how hard I had to search to find any story on the Dispatch about it, even though they updated their story at 9:31 p.m. on Sunday night. I think it would be somewhere on their news feed or on their front page. It's stories about ticks, story about new hamburgers at White Castle, story about everything but the riot that closed down the St. Catharines Festival. Now, I guess they had to talk about it because the mayor, Andrew Ginther, was talking about it and because Shannon Harden, the council president, was talking about it. The mayor was talking about it, even though he probably didn't want to, yesterday when he was holding a press conference trying to make nice with the people on the South Side who were still mad about the women's professional soccer training facility that will be erected in McCoy Park, which is where Southsiders thought they were going to get an adaptive sports park. Some people showed up yesterday wearing T-shirts, criticizing the mayor for abandoning them while the city was paying $1 million to study turning that area, that real estate, into an adaptive sports park. One lady was wearing a T-shirt that had been hand-lettered to say he chose billionaires over residents. Another one, a younger child, looked to be about 13, 14, 15, had on his shirt, Ginther stole a park. The mayor persevered through that protest and acted like he's not a part of the things they're protesting. Here was what he said yesterday. This community has experienced loss and neglect for far too long. We're not here today to tell Southwest Columbus what its future should look like. We're here to listen to what matters most to them. Well, I don't think you are, because they would like to have the park they were promised, and they're not going to get it. And you're going to look elsewhere for a park for them. Very good. Now, Ginther and Harden are talking about changing the curfew, which has never been enforced. Could be myriad reasons. Number one, the primary violators of it would be black teenagers who commit most of the juvenile crime in Columbus. Sorry to hit you with the facts. I don't care about your feelings. I care more about the truth. The overwhelming preponderance of youth crime in Columbus is committed by black juveniles. You know who agrees with me on that? Juvenile court judges. Remember when carjackings and car thefts were getting out of control? And one of the juvenile court judges, I get my Kim Browns confused. In the juvenile division, there's a Kim Brown and a Kim A. Brown, and I'm not sure which one is white, and I'm not sure which one is black, and it really doesn't make any difference. One of them wrote a letter because they're both super woke, and they protested Operation Game Over, which was designed by Columbus police to stop juvenile car thefts. And in their letter opposing it, they said that it targeted black youth. No, it targeted car thieves. But you admitted by saying that it was a racist policy that it was black youth who committed the crimes. Okay, so Ginther and Harden say they're going to move the curfew from midnight to 10 p.m. And it's on the parents and blah, blah, blah, blah, blah, blah, blah. Don't go out into dangerous areas of town. But you don't have to be in a dangerous area of town, as I recapped in hour number one. The two nutcases who were shooting at somebody in Newark on Saturday are now in jail. Sorry about your luck. That's not Franklin County. That is a much, much different county, Licking County. They're probably not going to smile on your nonsense. Cornelius Brown and Javier Morrison. both with extensive criminal records for aggravated robbery, maybe coincidentally or not. Each of them has an offense committed on 7/15/25. Neither of them was in custody. One of them was hanging out of the car shooting at another car in Newark on Saturday when a high-speed chase ensued because in front of the car they were shooting at was a Newark police officer. And now these two knuckleheads are in jail, and I hope they stay there. Derek Green, the guy who was accused of killing his wife and daughter on May the 27th, shooting them and stabbing them to leave nothing to chance, has decided that he does not want to ask for bond out of the Franklin County Jail and will stay in there until he is tried for murder. We had the University District Kroger store shot up on Sunday afternoon. Here's the context on that. 36-year-old Tina Swanson was driving her silver Kia, attempting to, according to police reports, run over her, I'm presuming, ex-boyfriend. Now, the ex part of that might be, you know, as recent as Sunday afternoon, because the man told police that Tina tried to run him over when he broke up with her earlier that day. She followed him to the Kroger and shot him in the shoulder, which he then reciprocated by shooting back at her. This was about noon on Sunday. Court records say the man told officers he was attempting to break up with Tina Swanson. As he left her home, she attempted to hit him with her vehicle multiple times. He said these attempts continued as he walked to the Kroger parking lot. He said he attempted to talk to her to calm her down when she pulled out a handgun and shot him in the shoulder. The man said he then fired his handgun towards her in self-defense. That is what is going on. She was in court yesterday and has a $500,000 bond. She's supposed to be back in court on June the 17th. Lots of crime, but how dare you be afraid of people who have committed crimes? That is the message in an opinion piece in the Dispatch today by a gentleman by the name of James B. Anon, A-N-N-A-N. I looked up Mr. Anon. He is a doctoral candidate at Ohio University, apparently studying communications, but he's writing about crime in the Dispatch today. And just let me read you his first paragraph and see if you get a vibe as to who's at fault when people commit crimes and then get out of prison and commit more crimes, okay? Here's the way he starts. Would you hire someone who has been to prison? Keep track of your answers. There'll be a review in a moment. Would you rent them your apartment? If your son, daughter, brother, or sister fell in love with them, would you support that relationship? And if they moved into your neighborhood, would you welcome them? How many of you got four no's? Or at least a couple no's with a couple questions. I need more information. And then he goes on to cite a report from the Ohio Department of Rehabilitation and Corrections that over 20,000 people are released from state prisons each year, along with 75,000 from local jails. And then he says that the statistics show that one-third of formerly jailed individuals are likely to be rearrested within 3 years. So that would be my reason for saying no if I would be asked to hire somebody from prison or rent them my apartment or let them date my son or daughter, which I don't have a son, but I have three daughters, and that'd be a big no. This cycle, Mr. Anon writes, of reoffending significantly impacts thousands of families and communities throughout the state. So where's his focus? It's on the people who have been in prison and released. And he says, when returning citizens lack stable employment or housing, their chances of successful reintegration diminish. Again, the implied fault there is with the people who won't hire them. There's no, that I can find, in here anywhere, any posting of culpability on the people who have committed crimes in the first place to wind up in prison. He said many individuals return from prison carrying trauma, addiction, shame, poverty, mental health issues, and broken relationships. Yes, prison is not a nice place. That's why you should work hard to stay out of there. And he says they need long-term care and all this kind of stuff. He said our communities become safer when formerly incarcerated citizens receive help in rebuilding their lives. Instead of turning our backs on returning individuals, we must welcome them into our society and provide support. And he cites Ohio Senate Bill 143, known as the Ban the Box Bill. Once passed, this law would prevent employees from asking about the criminal history of a job applicant. Gee, what could go wrong? You're a woman who owns a business. You hire a convicted rapist. You're not allowed to ask him that. Man, we are so incredibly stupid.
2: This afternoon, expect mostly cloudy skies with slightly cooler temperatures compared to recent days, but the humidity will make it feel muggy. Some areas may experience a thunderstorm bringing heavy downpours that could reduce visibility and lead to ponding on roads. The high temperature will reach 81 degrees. Tonight will be partly to mostly cloudy, remaining warm and humid with the possibility of another thunderstorm. The low will be around 72 degrees. Tomorrow will continue to be humid with cloudy conditions in the morning. As the day progresses, expect a mix of clouds and sunshine in the afternoon. The high temperature for tomorrow will be 89 degrees. I'm meteorologist Joe Lundberg on 98.9 FM, The Answer.
3: There's a moment nobody talks about with weight loss. It's the moment it stops working. 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
0: 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Ah, time for Today in Crazy. Never a shortage. Let's go to the state of California, shall we? The home of crazy. Earlier this week, which would mean yesterday, the state of California awarded a $3.5 billion contract for track and electrical work on California's high-speed rail system. Now, first and foremost, I said billion, not million. Just to repeat, a billion is 1,000 million. So that is 3,500 million dollars. Okay? Picture a suitcase with $1 million cash in it. This company got 3,500 of those attaché cases filled with cash. This adds another $100 billion in additional costs to the last time the project was, you know, voted on, approved, whatever. The numbers are staggering. The high-speed rail system, it's in Central California. It was brainstormed years and years and years ago as a way to connect to L.A. and San Francisco, which if they could do it, would be great, right? But they have been unable to do it. So far, the project has cost $126 billion. What did California voters approve for the project? In 2008, 18 years ago, they approved a $9.95 billion bond. So a little less than $10 billion. They have now spent more than 12 times that much, and they still have not transported the first passengers. The reason why they are persisting is because the argument is that they have sunk too much money into this to stop. So I look forward to the presidential candidacy of Gavin Newsom so we can get more details on the utter fallacy of a high-speed rail system in California and why they can't make it work. This story is perhaps surprising to you, but not surprising to me. According to a recent study, Today in Crazy headline number two, of the National Bureau of Economic Research, the cause of the declining birth rate in America is what? Crazy liberal women deciding that they need a man like a fish needs a bicycle? Yeah, I'm sure that plays into it. Rampant immorality, rampant abortion, transgenderism? Yeah, I'm sure that plays a part in it. But according to the National Bureau of Economic Research, the real culprit is the iPhone. Ooh. In a detailed research paper, they found that the release of the smartphone in 2007 and the overall decrease in fertility in America started that same year. My buddy Paul is listening to this right now and saying, you know, Bruce, I told you, don't keep that phone in your front pocket because it's too close to the baby maker. Yeah, that's what Paul says, and he's not wrong. Research has found this out. The U.S. general fertility rate has fallen by 22% since 2007. That's amazing. iPhone access reduced birth rates by 4.5 to 8% among ages 15 to 19, 3 to 6.5% between ages 20 and 24, with statistically significant but smaller declines among older cohorts. Yikes. There you go. Keep that iPhone far, far, far away from things you need to procreate. A Colorado ski resort, Breckenridge Ski Resort, is now clearing out a bunch of lost items that were buried in the snow that has since melted. What do they find? A gator skin hat, animal bones, and a bottle of champagne are a few of the items discovered under the snow at Breckenridge. Crews said they found a single ski, a snowboard, a GoPro, 50 pesos, $40 in cash, shoes, and flip-flops. Who's wearing flip-flops in the snow? I don't know. Speaking of flip-floppers, just to show you that the vein of malevolent lying in the Democratic Party runs deep, I found this little clip from CBS News back when it was really like news and not utter leftist crap like it has become under 60 Minutes, Scott Pelley and others. This is a report from the 2008 presidential campaign of Hillary Clinton. Cheryl Atkinson, who no longer works at CBS News because she's actually committed to objective news reporting, filed this report in 2008 where Hillary was trying to make herself sound like a tough, war-torn veteran so that people would vote for her for president over her then-rival, Barack Obama.
10: It was supposed to be an example of Hillary Clinton's battle-tested experience.
11: I remember landing under sniper fire.
10: In the speech last week, Senator Clinton was referring to her visit to Tuzla, Bosnia in 1996 as First Lady. The brutal war was over, but hostilities continued. And though the trip was exactly 12 years ago tomorrow, the memory seemed etched in Clinton's mind.
11: There was supposed to be some kind of a greeting ceremony at the airport, but instead we just ran with our heads down to get into the vehicles to get to our base.
10: Problem is, that's not what happened. And we should know, CBS News accompanied the First Lady and daughter Chelsea on that Bosnia trip. That's Senator Clinton talking to me on the military flight into Tuzla. And these are the pictures we recorded of the greeting ceremony when the plane landed. Compare that to Senator Clinton's account.
11: I remember landing under sniper fire. There was no greeting ceremony. And we basically were told to run to our cars. Now that is what happened.
10: Referring to the CBS News video, Clinton aides today acknowledged her arrival in Bosnia was not quite as dramatic as Clinton put it.
12: She meant that there was fire in the hillside around the area when we landed, which was the case.
0: There you go. Couching lies. They're really good at it. You like your plan, you can keep your plan. I did not have sex with that woman. I was ducking my head, running under sniper fire. There was no greeting ceremony. I have evidence of Donald Trump colluding with Russia. I didn't know it was a Nazi tattoo. Honest to goodness, I didn't. I mean, on and on. I never had anything to do with my son's business dealings.
13: With SRN News, I'm Bob Agnew in Washington. Two Army aviators have been rescued after their helicopter went down near the coast of Oman. Tim Hawkins of U.S. Central Command says a crew member spent 2 hours in the water before they were rescued. Military officials have not said what caused that accident, and it is under investigation. Also at SRNNews.com, both political parties keeping a close eye on the polls today in Maine primary voters, selecting candidates for governor and shaping a closely watched Senate race centered on who will challenge Susan Collins this fall. South Carolina Republicans facing a packed gubernatorial primary with multiple contenders competing for the chance to replace Governor Henry McMaster and a runoff appearing likely in that contest in Nevada. They're holding primaries for several key statewide offices, highlighted by a competitive governor's race with implications for the national political map as well. This is SRN News.
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18: 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Little did they know that their bravery would change the world. They faced gunfire, uncertainty, and overwhelming odds. Yet they pressed forward. Many would never leave that shoreline. 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Those men didn't fight for conquest. They fought so that future generations around the world could live free from tyranny. Today, crosses and Stars of David line the Normandy coast as silent reminders that freedom is never free.
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0: 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Click on that. 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You can plug in your information, tell me a little bit about your project. I will be notified, and I'll reach out to you by phone, by text, by email. 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You can't do it, but you can go to brucehooley.com and click flooring. You know, we were discussing the indictments for fraud in Medicaid, Minnesota, Ohio yesterday, and I played you sound from Brandon Gill, the superstar Texas congressman, who often, with just simple questions, embarrasses people before him in House committee meetings. One of them that he embarrassed was Ohio State Senator Nikki Antonio. And he asked her a simple question, has Somali fraud been good for Ohio? Has Somali immigration been good for Ohio? And, oh, she just became, like, so verklempt, like fanning herself with her hand. Because she just, the implication of what Brandon Gill was asking was just so hurtful to her. I mean, how in the world could you say something that would be so indicting of an immigrant population that just comes here, you know, trying to better their life? This is how leftists try to stiff arm any question about their ridiculous policies or any accountability for the crimes that their constituents commit. And we're seeing this play out everywhere. Do you have any serious hopes, any realistic hopes, that any of the black teenagers who rioted at the St. Catherine's Festival on Friday night and closed it down, do you have any real serious belief that any of those teens, if they are caught at all, will be prosecuted? If so, then you're either a cockeyed optimist or you're stupid. What happened to the people who were river to the sea, stop the Israeli genocide in Palestine, who were arrested in the riots on, or not the riots, but in the protests on South Campus at Ohio State? They were arrested. They were charged. They went to city prosecutor Zach Klein, and he dismissed all the charges. And Zach Klein wants to be mayor someday. He may have aspirations beyond that. He may be blocked by Shannon Harden and Andrew Ginther, so he may have to like seek state office. But he's not going to do anything that's going to impact his chances of getting elected in the future by doing what a city law director is supposed to do, which is enforce the law. Okay? So I'm just at the point where I don't give any credence to people who criticize me for saying things that are true. On day one here, I told you I'd always tell you the truth. It is the truth that we have a major problem in our country with young black people and people like the two in Newark in their late 20s and 30s who've led a life of crime, not been punished for it. Their crimes escalate. They shoot at a car. Now they, you know, might be in what even the justice system considers real trouble. And they're going to be, you know, they got $5 million bonds. So, okay, well, now we can't go out and rob people and steal from people like we have before because we made the mistake of shooting at somebody in Newark and we're in Licking County and they're probably not going to give us a tap on the wrist or a kiss on the cheek like Franklin County Common Police Court. This plays out all over the country. I could do a story like this every single day.

0: They got $600,000 in a GoFundMe page for his defense. They moved into a big house, gated community, because there are people out there who contribute to his GoFundMe page because all they need to know is he's black and the kid he killed was white. And if you don't think that attitude exists out there, there are people protesting outside the court in Frisco, Texas. Black people protesting outside the court. That's why the judge said, if you don't reach a verdict today after closing arguments, I'm going to sequester the jury. I'm not going to let you go out there and be pressured by citizens who think that Austin Metcalf was justifiably murdered by Carmelo Anthony, who, let's count up what he did wrong. Anthony goes into a tent that was not, he was not affiliated with the high school whose tent he went into. He went in there and refused to leave when he was told multiple times to leave. When Austin Metcalf, a leader, a guy who was going to, like, you know, okay, I'll get this guy out of here, don't worry, went over, hey, bro, you got to leave. And Metcalf's, like, got his hand in his backpack, and a witness testified the other day that the veins in his arm were standing out, so he was gripping what no one knew, but we now know, was a knife in his backpack. And when Austin Metcalf tried to, like, move him out, not shove him, not punch him, just move him aside, get him out of the tent, Carmelo Anthony stabbed him once in the heart. Austin Metcalf bled out in his twin brother's arms. And there are people who've not only contributed to Carmelo Anthony's GoFundMe so his family can profit off the fact that he killed a white kid, but this, listen to this woman outside. See, hold on. Buckle yourself in. Pull down your restraint, like those things that come over your head when you ride one of those crazy rides at Cedar Point, so you don't fall out. As you try to follow her logic here on her roller coaster of idiocy.
1: If evidence does come out that Carmelo was not in fact fighting for his life when he stabbed and killed Austin Metcalf, do you think that the black community will accept that?
2: If evidence shows that he did not, no, we're going to stand by ours regardless. They stand by theirs. We're going to stand by ours regardless. I'm a mother first. I'm a black mother. Let me put that on there. I'm an African-American mother. So I have to put away my color first and step into the motherhood. Nobody wants to see their child slain. So I do want to send prayers to Austin Metcalf, their family. But at the end of the day, I got to think, like, okay, what did you do to them or whatever to cause this to happen, the reaction? We got to start taking accountability for our kids. Because then again, if my kid, that's why it's a catch 22, if my kid was Carmelo and I feel like his back was up against the wall, well, I'm going to tell you straight up, better mine than yours. Better mine than yours. So either way it go, everybody loses.
0: I'm sick to my stomach now, not because of just how racist she is, but because of how utterly stupid that is. It follows no logical argument at all. We're going to stand by ours regardless. I got to set my color aside. I'm a black mom. Then she says, I got to set aside my color and step into my motherhood. Okay, so you have, like, no compassion for the Metcalf family? Oh, yeah, I do. I'm sending my prayers out. I'd lay you any amount of money. She's never prayed for the Metcalf family. Any amount of money. What did you do to Carmelo Anthony? Nothing. That's what he did. Nothing. He did nothing. Anthony said, put your hands on me and see what happens. You don't get to go into a tent where you don't belong and dare somebody to do something to you and then stab them to death. But self-defense is Carmelo Anthony's defense in this case. I told you about the Penn State student walking home, watching NBA Finals Game 2 with his buddies at a bar. Comes up to his own house in South Philadelphia. He's accosted by two black kids. Steal his phone. He made a fatal mistake. He decided that that phone was his and that they had no right to steal it. And so he ran after them to try to get his phone. And one of the two turned around and shot him and killed him. Matt Walsh was talking about this yesterday on his show. And you're not going to like what I got to say if you're a leftist. But if you're a hardworking, nose to the grindstone, achieve, play by the rules person. You don't have to be black or white to know that he's right. Here's what he said. Every white father needs to have a talk with his child about black violence and antisocial behavior. It's a simple fact that on average, black people are far more likely to resort to violence at the slightest provocation. Many black people will stab you or shoot you without any hesitation. That doesn't mean all black people are violent, but the statistics are indisputable. If you tell a black guy on the subway to turn

0: this music down, you're risking your life to a much, much greater degree than if you asked a Chinese woman or a white man. One wrong word and you're dead. And we don't solve the problem by ignoring it or calling people racist when they voice their concerns about it, or changing their behavior to minimize the risk to their family. The more we ignore what's happening, the more innocent people will die. That's true.
1: This afternoon, expect mostly cloudy skies with slightly cooler temperatures compared to recent days, but the humidity will make it feel muggy. Some areas may experience a thunderstorm bringing heavy downpours that could reduce visibility and lead to ponding on roads. The high temperature will reach 81 degrees. Tonight will be partly to mostly cloudy, remaining warm and humid with the possibility of another thunderstorm. The low will be around 72 degrees. Tomorrow will continue to be humid with cloudy conditions in the morning. As the day progresses, expect a mix of clouds and sunshine in the afternoon. The high temperature for tomorrow will be 89 degrees. I'm meteorologist Joe Lundberg on 98.9 FM, The Answer.
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0: America 250 celebration. We're building toward it. We got all kinds of things going on. We got the state fair thing that the artists are pulling out of. Some of the woke ones. Don't worry. Vanilla Ice will be there. Yeah. And we'll have other patriotic people. I would imagine John Rich will be there. We got the big USC fight on the White House lawn. That's going to be amazing. You don't want to be out of uniform, do you? 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And you probably, if you're a listener of this show, have some patriotic garb to pull out of your closet and wear. But how would you like some new stuff that's free? 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It's open-ended. 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Well, it appears the people who wanted to abolish property taxes in the state of Ohio will have to wait to get their wish. They will not be able to gather the requisite 420,000 signatures they need to get that issue on the November ballot this year. So we'll have a governor's race, we'll have a Senate race, assorted other races, but we will not have a constitutional amendment abolishing property taxes in the state of Ohio. I am not a fan of this initiative. I think it is getting rid of something that people object to when there would be much better ways to deal with this particular issue. I would be in favor of reducing people's property taxes once they pay off their home. But that doesn't mean that they would be absolved of all property taxes, because property taxes fund police, fire. What, do you not want the fire department to come to your house? And people say, well, I don't have kids in school, I shouldn't pay any property taxes. Well, people who have their kids in private school pay property taxes to the school district in which they are in. The success or failure of your local school district plays into the value of your property. Is it fair that you don't contribute at all to something that would impact your ability to sell your house, maybe for a high profit if you're in a high-achieving school district? So I think, you know, maybe we can reduce your taxes some, but eliminating them just across the board doesn't show much forethought. How are you going to plug the $18 billion hole that would result from the abolishing of property taxes? So I was going to talk about this and a story in the New York Times about data centers, but I guess I'll limit myself to one topic that would make you hate me. I'm not in favor of this. And so they're going to keep trying, and they probably will be able to get it on the November 2027 ballot. Although, why don't we do this? Why don't we elect Vivek Ramaswamy as governor and then see what Vivek Ramaswamy can come up with in his first year in office before we just willy-nilly eliminate property taxes and then go, oh, who's going to pay for the fire? Who's going to pay for the schools? Who's going to pay for the mental health initiatives? Who's going to pay for the libraries? To me, that doesn't seem to be a great solution. Just get rid of it. Get rid of it. This is kind of the same mentality of the do something crowd. Well, I don't like this, so somebody needs to do something. Well, wouldn't it be better if we took our time and did something smart rather than just do something? Yes, I think it would be. Now, today on Capitol Hill, the fur is flying in a House Judiciary Committee meeting chaired by our own Jim Jordan involving the Department of Justice indictment against the Southern Poverty Law Center. The Southern Poverty Law Center is, like a lot of Democratic things, exactly what it says it's against. The Southern Poverty Law Center exists to theoretically identify hate groups. Now, try as I might, I have not been able to get on their list of hate groups, but our colleague Linda Harvey of Mission America has gotten on it. Moms for Liberty is on it. Turning Point USA is on it. You say, wait a minute, I'm sympathetic toward all those organizations. Yes, you are, because the Southern Poverty Law Center is itself a hate group. And because there's never enough racism to go around in the United States of America, the Southern Poverty Law Center did what any voracious for money nonprofit would do. It invested some of the funds that it got from people to go out and pay people to incite racism. Jim Jordan in his opening statement today goes through exactly how this Southern Poverty Law Center scam worked.
10: The one thing we get wrong when we start these investigations, when we start this oversight, is it's always worse than we thought. We now have the superseding indictment from the Justice Department. It wasn't $3 million. that they were paying these field sources. It was actually $4 million the Southern Poverty Law Center paid to field sources, and they didn't just pay them to foment the hate they told their donors they were fighting. They actually dated them. That's right. Southern Poverty Law Center employee was in a romantic relationship with field source number 9, a member of the Racist National Alliance. This SPLC employee, who was supposed to be dismantling hate groups with the Intelligence Project, was dating the field source that they were paying. And in fact, they had a joint bank account.
0: What?
10: Wow. And guess what the SPLC paid this individual? $1.2 million to, again, create and foment the hate they told their donors they were fighting.
0: Now, I know you can be really dedicated to your work if you're a crazy leftist at the Southern Poverty Law Center, but to share a bank account with someone who is stoking racial hatred would seem to go against the values, at least the stated values, of that organization. Jordan went on to profile a member of the KKK who the SPLC was paying. They funded material for burning crosses. And he contacted the SPLC and said, I don't want to do this anymore. I want to get out of this organization. And they're like, no. You got to stay in there. They also funded the people who organized the Charlottesville riots shortly after Donald Trump took office in his first term that resulted in the death of a woman. That was all funded by the SPLC, which then used it to raise more money because they said, look at all the racism down there in Charlotte. Very fine people on both sides. So this is what they've done, and they're trying to defend this in front of Congress today, and you got idiots like Jamie Raskin of New York talking about the consequential work that the SPLC does. Meanwhile, what they're doing is they're just fomenting all the hatred that is out there and making it worse. But if they make the problem worse, they'll raise more money and they'll get richer and maybe have more access to power and be able to prop up the lies that they are telling about how America is a racist country. All right. In my never-ending quest to be a labeled a hate group by the Southern Poverty Law Center, I'd like to play this clip of a street preacher accosting a pastor wearing a shirt saying, I'm a pastor and I love you, while marching in a gay pride parade.
11: So you're a pastor?
12: I am.
11: And you support this?
12: Yes.
11: Why?
12: Because God loves all people.
11: Yeah, he does. But what?
12: No, but God does.
11: I say, yeah, he does. But what does Mark 1:15 say?
12: I'm not here to do this. God bless you.
11: Why aren't you here to do this?
12: I'm here to celebrate grace and mercy and love.
11: This is not grace. This is not mercy.
12: This is unbelievable.
11: This is
12: grace
11: sin.
12: And mercy and love.
11: This
12: no,
11: is sin. You're not supposed
12: it's
11: to
12: not.
11: Be involved in this.
12: It's not a sin.
11: You're supposed to preach against this.
12: It's not a sin. I'm not supposed to. I'm supposed to preach the grace and love of Jesus Christ.
11: No, you're supposed to preach repentance.
12: That, no, I'm supposed to,
11: you're supposed to preach repentance.
12: Love of Jesus Christ.
11: Otherwise, how else are people going to inherit the kingdom if they don't repent?
12: May you go with the grace and love of our Lord and Savior, Jesus Christ, and do good into this world.
11: Yeah,
12: harm.
11: This is me doing
12: do no
11: good.
12: Harm.
11: This is me doing
12: no.
11: The service of the Lord.
12: No, it's not.
11: To tell people to turn from their sins, otherwise they're going to hell.
12: Not. I promise you
11: no,
12: it's
11: no,
12: not.
11: No, I don't need that promise. I rebuke that promise.
12: Not.
11: In fact,
12: well,
11: I rebuke all this in Jesus' name.
12: Then move along.
11: I don't know what Jesus you worship. I don't know what Jesus you serve.
12: Okay.
11: I don't know what God you serve.
12: Okay.
11: But God says that the homosexual will not inherit the kingdom of God. That's 1 Corinthians 6:9.
12: That's not how I translate. That's not, the word homosexual is not in there.
11: Yes, it is. In the Greek, it's arsenokotai.
12: It's not.
11: In the Greek, it's arsenokotai. Yes, it is.
12: It's not what that means.
11: Well, even
12: to move along.
11: But even Jesus said marriage is between a male and a female. A man shall leave his mother and father and cleave to his wife. So however you want to slice it, this is not fruitful.
12: You're doing harm.
11: No, this is good. No, you're doing harm. Because you're having people think that they can stay in their sin. That's the greatest harm of all. No, they're not. No, this is not love. This is not love.
0: Truth is not hateful. Truth is not hurtful. It might hurt, but it's not hurtful. So that guy came with truth. He came with scripture. And the other guy, no.
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20: Breaking news at Town Hall, I'm Bob Agnew in Washington. U.S. Navy drone boat has rescued two Army aviators after their Apache helicopter went down near the coast of Oman. Tim Hawkins of U.S. Central Command said the crew members spent about 2 hours in the water before they were rescued. The crash is under investigation. Israel's latest strikes on Lebanon and Iran have made clear that President Trump and Israeli Prime Minister Benjamin Netanyahu have different end games when it comes to the war with Iran.
21: President Trump had publicly warned Israel not to strike Beirut in its war with Iran-backed Hezbollah militants. When it did on Sunday, Iran responded by firing ballistic missiles at Israel for the first time since the April ceasefire. Israel then struck Iran, with which Mr. Trump has been engaged in weeks of high-stakes negotiations. The fighting has since died down, but the differences between the two leaders may persist. That's because President Trump wants to wind down an unpopular war and reopen the Strait of Hormuz to ease gas prices. Iran says a full ceasefire in Lebanon is key to any deal. Bernie Bennett, Washington.
20: Both political parties keeping one eye on the polls today. Some of the spotlight shines brightly on the state of Maine in a big primary there. Haya Panjwani has more.
22: Graham Plattner is looking to make a Democratic nomination for U.S. Senate in advance of one of the most anticipated contests of the year. Plattner is running in Maine's Democratic primary, and he plans to try to unseat the longtime Republican Senator Susan Collins. He's a brash political newcomer who's energized crowds and attracted controversy. In an interview, he said he's open to talking about those controversies.
23: I'm very happy to talk about incredibly uncomfortable things in my life. But when things come along that are just made up or lies, I'm very much going to push back against those.
22: Audio courtesy of WMTW. I'm high up in 20.
20: South Carolina Republicans today facing a packed gubernatorial primary with multiple contenders. Nevada holding primaries for several key statewide offices.
1: This afternoon, expect mostly cloudy skies with slightly cooler temperatures compared to recent days, but the humidity will make it feel muggy. Some areas may experience a thunderstorm bringing heavy downpours that could reduce visibility and lead to ponding on roads. The high temperature will reach 81 degrees. Tonight will be partly to mostly cloudy, remaining warm and humid with the possibility of another thunderstorm. The low will be around 72 degrees. Tomorrow will continue to be humid with cloudy conditions in the morning. As the day progresses, expect a mix of clouds and sunshine in the afternoon. The high temperature for tomorrow will be 89 degrees. I'm meteorologist Joe Lundberg on 98.9 FM, The Answer.
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6: We've got some breaking news on the show today on the subject of fraud. Congressman Jamie Comer from the House Oversight Committee is joining us in just a few minutes. You need to hear this special report on fraud in Minnesota. Sounds like they've called the law on some fraudsters up there. We'll have some news on the California elections. Oh boy, where to start? I'll have some thoughts on the system out there, but we know who the candidates for LA mayor and California governor are going to be. And we'll get back to NASA today. They've picked the astronauts for the next step in the Artemis mission to eventually get us back to the moon. Our friend Bethany Stevens from NASA comes by to tell us all about it. Today is Tuesday, June the 9th. I'm Scott Jennings, reporting for Salem, and we're broadcasting live today from your nation's capital. First of all, I just jumped in the chair here, fresh off of a speech to the American Foundry Society today. I want to thank my friends there for the chance to address their annual D.C. fly-in about the politics of the day. Always good to meet folks who make things, who truly make our economy work. On this day, by the way, 1973. Let's hear cut five.
8: Mike Gallant has moved back to third. They're in the stretch. Secretariat has opened a 22-length lead. He is going to be the Triple Crown winner. Here comes Secretariat to the wire. An unbelievable, an amazing performance. He hits the finish.
6: With that extraordinary win at the Belmont Stakes, Secretariat won the Triple Crown in dominating fashion, setting the Belmont record at 2 minutes and 24 seconds. You know, that horse set the record in all three Triple Crown races that year. Did you know, by the way, that in this year's Kentucky Derby, Secretariat was related to 19 of the 20 horses that made the field? 19 out of 20. Pretty incredible. As for today's news, it is a Tuesday, and that means another round of primary elections here in the United States. The 2026 midterms are coming. Four states going to the polls here: Maine, Nevada, South Carolina, and North Dakota. In Maine, Democrats are headed into the abyss with Graham Plattner in the Senate race. He seems all but assured to win the Democratic nomination there. But it should be noted, because she herself has noted this many times now, Janet Mills is still on the ballot as a Democrat. She's a sitting governor there. We'll see how many Democrats cast a protest vote in that race, but it does seem like Plattner is going to win. Now, the latest polling in Maine shows the incumbent Republican Senator Susan Collins slightly ahead of Plattner. Democrats, I think, are making a huge mistake here. We'll see what happens. Maine also has a competitive primary for governor. About five candidates are running in each of the Democratic and Republican primaries. They have ranked choice voting, so it may take several days to get to the winner there. Also, Maine's second congressional district is currently held by a moderate Democrat who is retiring. So this is an open seat. Former Governor Paul LePage is the nominee for the Republicans, and there are several Democrats running to replace Jared Golden up there. This seat is rated as likely to flip to the Republican column. Maine is a critical state for the Republicans if they intend to hold their majorities in November in either the House or the Senate. Out in Nevada, a bruising primary will reach its conclusion in the second congressional district between Lieutenant Colonel Dave Flippo, who is endorsed by President Trump, and former state legislator James Settlemyer, who is endorsed by the governor out there, Joe Lombardo. This is the one solidly Republican congressional seat in Nevada. And speaking of Governor Lombardo, he will be nominated for a second term, and he's running against Democrat Attorney General Aaron Ford. That race is rated as lean Republican. Finally, down in South Carolina, they've got a big-ticket primary for governor, and it's going to reach its first major benchmark tonight. The primary of numerous candidates will be whittled down to just two, who will then head to a June 23rd runoff election. Lieutenant Governor Pamela Yvette has the endorsement of President Trump and of Governor Henry McMaster. She seems quite likely to make the runoff. So other candidates here are the State Attorney General Alan Wilson and Congressman Ralph Norman and Nancy Mace. They're all running together. Polling has been very close, truly a toss-up outcome in the Republican primary for governor in the Palmetto State. You know, they still haven't finished counting the ballots in California's jungle primary, which was held on June the 2nd. But last night, major news outlets project that in Los Angeles in the mayor's race, that sitting L.A. Mayor Karen Bass will face off against city council member and socialist Nithya Raman in the runoff. Now, those two emerged from a crowded all-party primary field that included former reality TV star Spencer Pratt, who's a registered Republican. He ran an insurgent campaign criticizing Bass for her response to the L.A. wildfires last year. Pratt was in second place for the longest time, but they kept counting the ballots in California, and finally Pratt was pushed down to third and out of the race. California voting system, well, it's really something. You have millions of mail-in ballots sent to people who didn't ask for them. No voter ID. Ballot harvesting is legal, where strangers come to your house and help you fill out your ballot. Then they take it and they turn it in for you. Some people say there's fraud going on here. Here's my view. L.A. is a Democratic town in a state with a long history of picking terrible people, of reelecting people who've done a terrible job. Here's how I called it on CNN last night, cut number six.
0: The system's crazy. I mean, if you wanted to design a system to make people question the results every year, to make people wonder if there was any funny business going on, you would design it precisely as they have designed it in California. But, as he pointed out, it's legal today. I don't think the ballot harvesting ought to be legal. I think vote by mail is inherently less secure than voting in person. You know, counting all these ballots for weeks and weeks, it does lead to a lot of questions. But do I think it's fraudulent on its face that a Republican didn't get more than 25% of the vote in a mayor's race in L.A.? No, that's not inherently fraudulent. I'm not surprised at all. I mean, California routinely picks the literal worst people in the world to run the state and the cities. They have done that in this case. That does not seem to be a shocking outcome to me. And it kind of stinks that it takes so long to count the ballots. I think ballot harvesting stinks. And I think vote by mail and mailing out millions of ballots to people who have never asked for one. I mean, I think that all does absolutely stink. Is that the same as fraud? No. But I do think it's a legitimate conversation about whether these election laws in California. I mean, if you want to have more confidence in elections, you would scrap this entire pile of garbage law and start over with something.
6: Did you know, by the way, that my friend Rob Pyers, he did the math on this. And you look in the governor's race in California, by the way, they've determined that Democrat Xavier Becerra and Republican Steve Hilton are going to make the runoff. So you will have a Republican running for governor of California. But Rob Pyers did the math on this, that Tom Steyer, one of the Democratic candidates, will have spent nearly $558 million on his previous run for president in 2024 and his run for governor of California in 2026. $558 million on two races. What does he have to show for it? Zero delegates for president and finishing third in the gubernatorial contest. $558 million and nothing to show for it. Now, his political consultants, well, we'll hope they enjoy their beach houses and their Lamborghinis. Iran news, by the way, this just in, the president says the United States must respond to Iran's latest provocation, which was shooting down an Apache helicopter that was patrolling in the Strait of Hormuz. Two pilots were in there. Both have been rescued safely. But this incident feels like a setback in the pursuit of an agreement to end hostilities. We have a packed show for you today. As I said, James Comer, major news on fraud in Minnesota. Craig Fuller is going to be here. We'll have an illuminating conversation on how artificial intelligence is impacting American manufacturing. Casey Crosby, national co-chair of the Republican National Committee. She's got some news on voter registration that might surprise you. Good news for the Republicans, actually, and so much more. 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More breaking news after this. It's Scott Jennings on Salem. Stay with us.
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6: Tuesday, June the 9th. Thanks for listening to Common Sense for the American People. I'm Scott Jennings. We have breaking news today on Minnesota fraud. The House Oversight Committee has a new report about how Tim Walz, the governor, and Keith Ellison, the attorney general, fueled Minnesota's fraud explosion. And to break it down, we have the chairman of the House Oversight Committee joining us live right now, Jamie Comer of Kentucky. Congressman, thanks for being here. This is shocking information that you have uncovered, and as I understand it, law enforcement is now involved. Tell us about it.
26: Yeah, this report is based on many hours of transcribed interviews with Minnesota State employees, as well as some depositions, plus emails and correspondence. And what we determined with evidence is that Tim Walz and Attorney General Keith Ellison knew for years about the massive amounts of fraud. And what we're talking about here, Scott, is $300 million in food benefit fraud and at least $1 billion in other types of welfare fraud. The basis for this report was testimony from nine different Minnesota state employees, career state employees, most of whom were all registered Democrat. They did exactly what they were supposed to do as state employees. They found the fraud and they reported it to their superiors. But when they got to the point of telling the attorney general and the governor, time after time, the governor turned a blind eye. And at a certain point, he got frustrated because the state employees would continue to blow the whistle on this fraud. And he turned to retaliation. He actually spent tax dollars to hire investigators to follow them around and harass the state employees to try to intimidate and deter them from doing their job with respect to reporting fraud.
6: So you've uncovered this in the Oversight Committee, and you've been working with Vice President Vance's anti-fraud task force. Mm-hmm. And tell us about those communications, and then what has the task force done with this information that you've uncovered today?
26: I have to brag on Vice President Vance. He created this fraud task force. They're on the ground as we speak in Minnesota. They've already arrested dozens of fraudsters that were involved in various types of welfare fraud schemes in Minnesota. They're putting a case together to arrest dozens more. We have been in communication with that fraud task force ever since its start, and we passed the report to them. And Vice President Vance read the report, and to his credit, he immediately referred Governor Walz to the Department of Justice for a criminal investigation. And I know the Department of Justice will use as the basis for their investigation our report, which again compiled many hours of transcribed interviews with credible government employees who testified to Congress. And if you lie to Congress, Scott, that's a felony, and they knew that. So I think that this is the first step in accountability. We know many of the fraudsters are being held accountable as we speak, but I don't think these governors in these states that continue to turn a blind eye to fraud are ever going to change their ways unless someone is held accountable. And Tim Walz is first in line because of what Vice President Vance did with our report. Hopefully the Department of Justice can hold him accountable and Governor Walz can have his day in court.
6: Congressman Jamie Comer of Kentucky is our guest. The breaking news here is that the House Oversight Committee has uncovered evidence that whistleblowers in the Minnesota state government were telling the governor's office and telling the state attorney general about hundreds of millions of dollars of fraudulent activity, and both the governor and the attorney general turned a blind eye toward it and, in fact, may have intimidated some of these whistleblowers. Vice President Vance was asked about this in an interview just last night. Let's hear from the vice president in cut number 8.
12: You had people within Governor Walz's office who were saying, you know what, this looks like fraud. It looks like these Somalian illegal immigrants are doing something that's very shady. And then you had people who shut them down, who shut these whistleblowers down and said, you know, you're a racist or you're a xenophobe.
6: Congressman Comer, we've got about 30 seconds. I'll give you the last word on this. I know this is a significant report. Is there more to come from your committee?
26: Absolutely. We're on the ground in Minnesota. We've been doing investigations in California pertaining to hospice fraud. We've expanded this to Ohio with Medicaid fraud there. We're about to roll into New York. So anywhere we get credible information of any type of fraud with government taxpayer dollars, we're going in there, and hopefully we'll have more government employees come forward like they did in Minnesota and help us be able to progress our investigation and hopefully hold some people accountable.
6: Congressman Jamie Comer, Kentucky's 1st District. He is the chairman of the House Oversight Committee. Jamie, thanks for joining us today.
26: Thank you.
6: All right. If you or someone that you love is on Medicare, I have a message for you, and you need to hear it. You know this. Medicare is designed to be confusing. It is a total mess. But there is a company that can help you unravel the mess. The company is called Chapter. 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They give you a consultation. 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You call them up. 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We'll have more news after this. Scott Jennings on Salem. 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
20: With SRN News, I'm Bob Agnew in Washington. U.S. Navy drone boat rescued two Army aviators after their Apache helicopter went down near the coast of Oman. Tim Hawkins of the U.S. Central Command says the crew members spent 2 hours in the water before they were rescued. Israel's latest strikes on Lebanon and Iran have made clear that U.S. President Trump and the Israeli Prime Minister Benjamin Netanyahu, who began the war in lockstep, want some very different outcomes at this time.
18: President Trump publicly warned Israel not to strike Beirut in its war with Iran-backed Hezbollah militants. When it did on Sunday, Iran responded by firing ballistic missiles at Israel for the first time since the April ceasefire. Israel then struck Iran, with which Mr. Trump has been engaged in weeks of high-stakes negotiations. The fighting has since died down, but the differences between the two leaders may persist. That's because President Trump wants to wind down an unpopular war and reopen the Strait of Hormuz to ease gas prices. Iran says a full ceasefire in Lebanon is key to any deal. Bernie Bennett, Washington.
20: Both political parties keeping an eye on the polls today, and some of the spotlight shines brightly in the state of Maine.
22: Graham Plattner is looking to make a Democratic nomination for U.S. Senate in advance of one of the most anticipated contests of the year. Plattner is running in Maine's Democratic primary, and he plans to try to unseat the longtime Republican Senator Susan Collins. He's a brash political newcomer who's energized crowds and attracted controversy. In an interview, he said he's open to talking about those controversies.
19: I'm very happy to talk about incredibly uncomfortable things in my life. But when things come along that are just made up or lies, I'm very much going to push back against those.
22: Audio courtesy of WMTW. I'm Haya Panjwani.
20: South Carolina Republicans, meanwhile, facing a packed gubernatorial primary with multiple contenders competing for the chance to replace Governor Henry McMaster, and a runoff apparently going to happen. This is SRN News.
1: This afternoon, expect mostly cloudy skies with slightly cooler temperatures compared to recent days, but the humidity will make it feel muggy. Some areas may experience a thunderstorm bringing heavy downpours that could reduce visibility and lead to ponding on roads. The high temperature will reach 81 degrees. Tonight will be partly to mostly cloudy, remaining warm and humid with the possibility of another thunderstorm. The low will be around 72 degrees. Tomorrow will continue to be humid with cloudy conditions in the morning. As the day progresses, expect a mix of clouds and sunshine in the afternoon. The high temperature for tomorrow will be 89 degrees. I'm meteorologist Joe Lundberg on 98.9 FM, The Answer.
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0: if it's true, it's astonishing because 600,000 would have gone to a solid defense. Now, let me just say, having the public defender is not a loss. Public defenders are terrific lawyers, but if it's true that they had that much and failed to use it or lost it, that would be shocking.
1: Danny Savalos is an NBC News legal analyst and one of the best in the business. Danny, we'll be tracking this as the jury deliberates. And Carmelo, hey, I love that. Hey, that's the most important credential for getting on the show, and you cleared the bar.
0: Thank
1: we
0: got
1: to take a break. More after this. See you, Danny.
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4: In November of 1863, President Abraham Lincoln spoke for just over 2 minutes at a battlefield in Gettysburg, Pennsylvania. 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
10: 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The Answer. Truth, justice, and the American way. Look up in the sky. It's a bird. It's a plane. It's the Scott Jennings Show.
1: Look up in the sky, indeed. Massive news today related to NASA. Artemis 3, the next mission in this Artemis program that we've heard so much about, has had its crew of four astronauts officially announced today. Now, if you've not been following this, Artemis 2 was the recent successful flyby of the moon. How could you have missed it? Everybody was captivated by this, and that was piloted by four brave American heroes. Their journey captivated the nation and the world. It was the first time we'd been back around the moon since 1972. And now the next step in the Artemis program is taking focus. The names of the four astronauts that will do Artemis 3 are as follows. Commander Randy Bresnik. We have Andrew Douglas, Frank Rubio, and Luca Parmitano here to discuss this announcement today. What is Artemis 3 and when we're going back to the moon is our friend, senior advisor and press secretary for NASA, Bethany Stevens. Bethany, welcome back to the Scott Jennings Show. Looks like you had a successful announcement today. Tell us about these four astronauts and what they are going to be doing here on Artemis 3.
11: Thanks so much for having me, Scott. Glad to be back. We did have a successful announcement today. We are looking forward to Artemis 3 in 2027. We announced the four crew members today, but we also importantly announced some more details about this mission that will be taking place to prove technologies ahead of a lunar landing in 2028. It's going to be one of the most complex missions that NASA has ever undertaken, and we know that these four are the right people for the job. So looking forward to a successful mission.
1: All right. So tell me, are they going to be the astronauts that go to the moon, or are these astronauts doing something in the interim here?
11: These astronauts are proving the technologies of the lunar landers. So this mission will take place in Earth orbit. So not necessarily going to the moon, but they're going to be docking with both the Blue Origin and the SpaceX landers, making sure that we're able to do that just like we did in Apollo 9. We're going to be doing that here now, making sure that these are capable of landing our astronauts, putting American boot prints back on the moon in 2028. But I know we've spoken about this previously. It's not just about landing on the moon, putting a boot print, putting down a flag. We're actually going to stay on the moon. We're starting a moon base, and we're starting to build that early next year. And eventually we will have astronauts going on regular missions to live and work on the moon. So exciting things ahead for NASA.
1: Now, I read recently, and I know you guys at NASA work closely, and you mentioned both with SpaceX and with Blue Origin. And I was reading recently and saw the video. Blue Origin had a bit of an unfortunate explosion on a launch pad. Did that have any impact on the Artemis program, or is that something you sort of build in, you know, expectations, you're going to have things like that? Are we still on the calendar that you want to be on in order to get to the moon by 2028?
11: Yeah, as NASA Administrator Jared Isaacman has said, and it's worth noting, he was on the ground down in Cape Canaveral the day after that anomaly occurred, but he has projected confidence in our timelines. Blue Origin has also projected confidence in our timelines. We're still on track for 2027. And I think it's also important to note that with great adversity and challenges like this, we typically see great innovations that make us come back stronger than we have before. We're confident in Blue Origin's ability to recover from this and to get back to flying soon and prove their technologies that are necessary for Artemis 3 and for Artemis 4 in the meantime.
1: All right. And final question for you, Bethany. I know, and we've read, China also trying to get to the moon. They'd like to put astronauts on the moon. What is our best guess over at NASA? Are they ahead of us? Are they tracking with us? Are we going to beat China back to the moon? I think every American wants to know, can we beat the Chinese here in this space race to get boots on the moon?
11: I'll tell you, I was just with this crew, and they were just speaking with one of our representatives in Congress, and they were asked the same question, and their response was, hell yes. We are going to be China back to the moon. It's of paramount importance. we are in the next space race, and China has said that they're going to land before the end of 2030. The administrator of NASA, Jared Isaacman, has said that we are going to land before the end of 2028. So as he said, it's going to come down to months and days, not years, and we have a challenge in front of us. But one thing I know about Americans, they love competition, and they certainly rise to the challenge. Just look at the last several Olympics.
1: I love that. Bethany Stevens is the press secretary and senior advisor over at NASA. Bethany, you've been doing a great job bringing information about the Artemis program to the American people, and we are grateful for your time. We'll have you back, and congrats to the four astronauts who will be doing Artemis 3, NASA making that announcement this morning. We are out of time today. We'll be back with more breaking news tomorrow. Common Sense for the American people. Thanks for listening. I'm Scott Jennings. See you then.
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16: Breaking news at Town Hall, I'm Bob Agnew in Washington. California voters now have a clearer picture of this year's race for governor.
17: Republican Steve Hilton has secured a spot in California's governor race, setting up a November showdown with former Health and Human Services Secretary Javier Becerra. The results give California voters a clear choice heading into the general election after years of Democratic control in Sacramento. Hilton says his campaign is focused on affordability, public safety, and economic growth. Willie Nelson, the White House.
16: In Maine today, the primary will determine the nominees in the governor's race in a high-profile Senate contest targeting Susan Collins' seat. She's the Republican incumbent there. South Carolina spotlight race, a multi-candidate Republican primary for governor, where the fight to replace Henry McMaster could stretch into a runoff. And in Nevada, the primary features pivotal statewide contest led by a competitive race for governor. Three more cases of the New World screwworm have been confirmed, including one outside the state of Texas now, something that could potentially devastate the U.S. cattle market. But Agriculture Secretary Brooke Rollins says they've been preparing and have taken a number of steps.
18: Expanding sterile fly production and dispersal capacity. You all are probably tracking that. We launched that last year, but earlier this year opened both a dispersal facility, but also invested tens of millions of dollars in refitting the fly top of Mexico beginning last year, which those sterile flies will begin to come online this month. So very good timing.
16: Decades ago, the screw worm used to terrorize the cattle industry before it was nearly eradicated in the 1960s. On Wall Street, it's a mixed bag right now. The Dow is up by 77 points. More from Town Hall.
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5: And welcome to the Tuesday. It is the Tuesday, June the 9th edition of the Best Stocks Now show with professional money manager, Bill Gunderson, in my 27th year here behind the mic. And sitting at the trading desk, and it looks like that big Friday sell-off continues to fade into the sunset. We're leaving it in the rearview mirror as we get another rally here today going on. So far, the Dow is up 378. That puts it at 51,164. Barry, check that, see if that's a new all-time high today. The S&P is up 52. The 74.57, while you're at it, check that too, see if that's a new high. The NASDAQ is up 174. It was up a little bit more, but still, the chip stocks that sold off so viciously last Friday, the second day of a rebound. But it doesn't look as good underneath the surface as it does on the surface. Sometimes, you know, you got to get into the individual stocks. I'll be very busy on the sending out messages today to all the subscribers and clients today. The NASDAQ up 174, 26,098. Gold going nowhere, threatening to break down below 4,000. Really, it's at 43.35 right now. There's still a lot of questions, obviously, in the Middle East. And oil, last time I looked, was down a little bit, down to in the 91 area. So welcome to today's Best Stocks Now show with professional money manager Bill Gunderson. And I'm here with Barry Keit, chartered financial analyst, certified financial planner. And about 8 o'clock last night, I'm still visiting New York City, Barry, and everything came to a, well, as the sun went down, all the buildings switched on their blue and orange, and everybody, the streets were basically empty, the streets of New York, which that's pretty unusual. I didn't hear any horns honking or, you know, people yelling at each other as the Knicks tipped off. Against the Spurs. I watched it on a big screen. It was interesting. It was a good game. I thought when the Knicks kind of made that big run right before halftime, took the lead by 7 points, I go, oh, man, they've got the momentum. And like the stock market, basketball is probably the penultimate momentum sport, okay? You know, football is very much a momentum sport too, but basketball, man, the momentum can shift in just a matter of seconds. And I saw some outstanding performances last night. The guy on the Knicks, he's incredible.
24: Brunson.
5: Brunson is incredible. Yeah. And the center, obviously, on San Antonio. And then there was another guy on San Antonio last night that was just lights out. Castle was lights out. He won the game single-handedly, from where I sat, anyways. So it was interesting to see.
24: just all the faces. I mean, all the different people around the court. Obviously, you had the president there. It was just a
5: Yeah, and I'm looking at guys and trying to figure out who they are. I remembered, oh, yeah, that's Rahm Emanuel. And then one of the basketball players rammed into a guy on the front row. It was Michael Bloomberg. Did you see Bloomberg?
24: No, I didn't get it. No, I didn't see that. Oh, my. Wow, okay. Yeah. I'll have to go back
5: Took
24: and check
5: him out,
24: that out,
5: man. His chair collapsed and everything. But he's okay. He got up. I don't think he likes Trump. And I'm sure that the New York Times will blame the loss of the Knicks on Trump somehow. That would be the headline. Knicks lose because of Trump. But anyways, it was interesting to watch, actually, a city that is involved. And it's been since 1999 since they've made it to the finals, and now they go back to San Antonio with a 2-1 lead. I would just say this. San Antonio's back in it, Barry.
24: Oh, yeah. I mean, that with that center, old Wimby, that guy, I mean, he's shooting threes, and he's what, 7 foot something,
5: word.
24: Right?
5: And, I mean, I've never seen a 7 foot. I mean, Jabbar, he did the skyhook.
24: Right.
5: But he never shot threes. And this guy is an amazing, just an amazing athlete. And he's young, okay?
24: He can dribble. He dribbles a soccer ball pretty well, too. He's French. And so, like, some of the stuff I've seen him do with his soccer ball, I think, is actually more amazing.
5: Does he play for the French national soccer team? Just, will he be in the World Cup? He should be the goalie. Who could kick
24: good,
5: it
24: right?
5: over his head?
24: No doubt.
5: Well, anyway, we're going to get the IPO is set for Friday. Guess what's going on Friday? The SpaceX IPO.
24: To the moon.
5: Fly me to the moon. What color will the buildings be lit up here in New York City on Friday? We're not too far where I'm staying, the SpaceX over at the NASDAQ, I suppose, because it's a it's SPCX. That's the symbol that it's assigned right now. I would imagine it's going public on the NASDAQ, and I would imagine that Elon will be in town for that. There's always somebody in town. The other night I'm walking along, and here comes this detail of these big cars, you know, and security, and out walks the governor. I told you about that, Hochul.
24: Yeah.
5: And the other day I'm walking through Times Square, and there's some secret event going on. People are just starting to throng the place, and the guy tells us, oh, it's just a protest. And I learned later on that it was Madonna doing a live concert to launch some new brand. I missed that. That would have been interesting to see. It's a city like no other. It really is. I mean... One of the great, if you like to go out to dinner, Barry, there is no better place than New York City because
24: there's
5: three restaurants on every block.
24: Right.
5: Nobody cooks. I don't smell anybody, any apartments cooking at night. Retail sales stayed resilient in May as consumers stretched. And how do you stretch? How does a consumer stretch?
24: Incredible.
5: Ah, the old Amex card, yeah. the old Discover card, the Visa, the MasterCard. And consumer sales stayed resilient for the eighth consecutive month in May, according to CNBC. Total retail sales, excluding automobile dealers and gasoline stations. Yeah, I don't really count gasoline stations as retail sales. We're up 0.4 seasonally adjusted month over month and up 7.2% year over year. That's pretty good. 7.2% increase in retail sales year over year. I think that's excellent. And once again, as we look for signs of a recession, which they're predicting almost daily here on Wall Street, we're seeing no signs of it here on Main Street anyway, as we look at, the initial jobless claims, which come out every Thursday.
24: Well, in the jobs report.
5: Look at the retail.
24: Well, the jobs report last week, I mean, you actually had a 4% increase in wages, which is tracking, ahead of inflation, even though inflation's a little too high. But it's still, wages are still tracking ahead. So it doesn't, combine that with. Some of the tax refunds that folks got that more from the big beautiful bill this year, and put those together, and you got retail sales tracking 7% 7% per year.
5: That's really
24: good,
5: really
24: pretty
5: good.
24: Solid number. Yeah,
5: I haven't seen any tariff rebates yet. Have you gotten a tariff rebate check in the mail recently?
24: I have not, but I did
5: for
24: see
5: all the HO train locomotives I bought last year.
24: I saw Costco is working on. I guess they're working on figuring out a way to potentially give it. I mean, I've bought plenty of stuff at Costco, so I feel like if I do get any kind of check back, it'll probably be from Costko first, maybe. I don't know.
5: It'll go towards your membership, which is up. Every time I go in there, my membership is up, and a $40 purchase is $290. AI and energy to replace tariffs as key inflation drivers. Well, yeah, the tariffs were inflation drivers. There's no question about it. And now that has been put on the back burner. Whoever thought that AI could be a inflation driver? AI costs more this year than it did last year.
24: I mean, I guess maybe what I'd like to see the breakdown of that. I mean, certainly, I guess on the potentially on the power price end, right? Even though power prices tend to, you know, tend to not move, they're highly regulated. But I guess maybe on the energy side of things, is that how AI is driving?
5: Well, and that's the big one is oil at 91. At least we're not at 106. We're at 91. And, of course, you know, we're going to get Warsh. He's going to get his first big test, Fed Chair Warsh.
24: Next Tuesday.
5: The markets are going to really test him. And there's been a lot of market volatility here leading up to his first meeting, which I believe is next week.
24: Yeah, next Tuesday. And we'll get his first news conference on Wednesday. So.
5: And, of course, the market has a long history of testing new Fed chairs, just like Michael Bloomberg's chair was tested last night by that spur that crashed into him. We'll be right back.

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0: Welcome back here to the second quarter of today's Best Stocks Now show. I didn't really realize this, but they go back and they look at new Fed chairman appointments over the years. Alan Greenspan's appointment in 1987, hello, was followed by Black Monday. Jerome Powell's 2018 debut during the Volmageddon volatility shock. That was a few years before COVID, and we had that. He blew it on that Christmas Eve. I remember that. And Ben Bernanke's tenure, when the first signs of the global financial crisis emerged. Arthur Burns and Paul Volcker also faced major economic and market challenges shortly after taking office. So, should we be on high alert with the new Fed chairman? Will the market test the new Fed chairman? Well, there seems to be quite a history there of that happening. You know, the big sell-off on Friday, it was preceded by one of the fastest rallies ever. And, you know, we saw it in our own accounts, Barry. We saw it in our own AUM. We saw it in our own portfolios. I never saw a run like that that I can remember in recent years that happened so quickly and so rapidly and so straight up almost. Goldman Sachs chart showed the S&P 500's recent two-month gain, which kind of culminated with that big Friday sell-off, ranks in the 99th percentile of return since 1980. So I'm right in thinking, while I was watching that, going, I've never seen anything like this before. Well, I wasn't managing money in 1980. I was just out of high school, you know. While the momentum factor's two-month move ranks in the 98th percentile, that puts the latest rally near the very top of the historical distribution for short-term market strength. That's called relative strength. The move is notable across longer windows as well. Goldman chart shows the S&P 500's recent returns rank in the 84th percentile over 1 month, the 91st percentile over 3 months, and the 73rd percentile over 6 months, and the 87th percentile over 12 months. Momentum has been even stronger. And you know that I combine momentum with value. Momentum stocks ranking in the 87th percentile over 1 month, 99th over 3 months. We witnessed that here in our own portfolios, and the 98th over 6 months, and the 95th over 12 months. That was a red-hot rally that led up to the big one-day sell-off. Now, let's just go back to that one-day sell-off. My thoughts over the weekend were, obviously, it's too soon to make anything of it. Okay, we don't have enough facts in yet. Other than, you know, the market, the AI and memory stocks were down about 6% on that day, which is a pretty swift kick in the rump. But it was preceded by a momentum rally, which these stocks are momentum stocks, no question about it. It was in the 99th percentile. Now, here was my thought, Barry, over the weekend. You know, when silver was on that run, and silver had that one-day sell-off. You remember that? It was down 28%. It never has recovered. And my thoughts were, I wonder if this is going to be like silver, where you take that momentum out, which the San Antonio Spurs seemed to take. You know, I'll tell you where the Spurs took the momentum away was the opening of the second half. They came out with like a 13-0 run or something like that, which totally killed the momentum that the Knicks had ended the first half with. And a lot of times, once momentum is gone, it's hard to get it back. But in the case of silver, there's no underlying fundamentals. Tell me the fundamentals on silver, other than supply and demand and people speculating. There's no earnings, really.
1: Well, in that,
0: you
1: can
0: look at the silver miners. And,
1: yeah, you had a supply
0: and
1: demand.
0: And the same with crypto.
1: Right, yeah.
0: Yes. And you could say the same with crypto. Once it hit 125,000 and it had a couple of just huge down days, the momentum was gone. And now you're trading in the low 60,000s. But I don't know that you can compare that one-day sell-off in the momentum stocks with underlying powerful fundamentals like they have with silver and with crypto. So I think the jury is still out on the big Friday sell-off. I like the action so far, although I'm not seeing the kind of the voracious buy the dip. Although I think Jensen Huang helped yesterday by saying I'd be buying this dip because we're far from over in this big spend. And I have some more stories here that would kind of support the Jensen Huang thesis. South Korea advances a $350 billion U.S. investment plan with cabinet approval. So they did agree to a big investment in the U.S., you know, early on in the Trump administration. That was a key part of the bilateral trade agreement that secured lower U.S. tariffs on South Korean exports. And, of course, South Korea has become a major player in AI. And they've got $350 billion to spend. The trick is figuring out where the spending is going to come from. I mean, where it's going to go. That's what I want to know. It's like the retail shoppers. Where are they shopping? Okay, they're not shopping at certain places. I see a lot of places that aren't doing well at all. They're empty, basically. And I see other places with huge lines. So it's the same in the tech. It's the same in the stock market. Where is this spending going to take place? And it's pretty obvious when you look at the momentum stocks in the market today, that's where the spending is going on. Now, here's more support for my thesis. China's May trade surplus. Okay, they have a trade surplus. We run a big deficit here in the U.S. We're consumers.
1: We're definitely consumers.
0: And China is the world's biggest factory. They are producers. And therefore, they have a giant trade surplus. We have a giant trade deficit. China's May trade surplus hit $105 billion as exports surge. Now the trick is the exports. As we see those big Chinese freighters coming into the port, where is the surge taking place? At Home Depot? With chaise lounges and barbecues and pots and all this kind of thing? No, I don't think so. Is it, you know, in the cheap clothing that we buy at Macy's or whatever? No. AI hardware demand. Therefore, the AI hardware stocks are on the receiving end. When we come back, mention Nibius, okay? Mention Nibius today. We'll be right back. Well, the top brass don't like him talking so much.
2: Anyone play with... With SRN News, I'm Bob Agnew in Washington. Voters are headed to the polls today in a number of states with key races on the line. Meanwhile, in the state of California, we know more now about exactly who's going to proceed to the governor's race.
3: Republican Steve Hilton has secured a spot in California's governor race, setting up a November showdown with former Health and Human Services Secretary Javier Becerra. The results give California voters a clear choice heading into the general election after years of Democratic control in Sacramento. Hilton says his campaign is focused on affordability, public safety, and economic growth. Willie Nelson, The White House.
2: And another midterm primary has voters headed to the polling places also in three states in Maine. It's an opportunity to determine nominees in the governor's race at a high-profile Senate contest targeting Susan Collins. That's a GOP incumbent there. In South Carolina, the spotlight race is a multi-candidate Republican primary for governor, where the fight to replace Henry McMaster could stretch into a runoff election. And in Nevada, the primary features a pivotal statewide contest led by a competitive race for the governor's mansion there. Three more cases of the dreaded New World screwworm have been confirmed, including one outside the state of Texas now. The good news, according to Agriculture Secretary Brooke Rollins, is that they have not been caught flat-footed.
4: Expanding sterile fly production and dispersal capacity. You all are probably tracking that. We launched that last year, but earlier this year, opened both a dispersal facility, but also invested tens of millions of dollars in refitting the fly top of Mexico beginning last year, which those sterile flies will begin to come online this month. So very good timing.
2: It's Agriculture Secretary Brooke Rollins. This is SRN News.
5: This afternoon, expect mostly cloudy skies with slightly cooler temperatures compared to recent days, but the humidity will make it feel muggy. Some areas may experience a thunderstorm bringing heavy downpours that could reduce visibility and lead to ponding on roads. The high temperature will reach 81 degrees. Tonight will be partly to mostly cloudy, remaining warm and humid with the possibility of another thunderstorm. The low will be around 72 degrees. Tomorrow will continue to be humid with cloudy conditions in the morning. As the day progresses, expect a mix of clouds and sunshine in the afternoon. The high temperature for tomorrow will be 89 degrees. I'm meteorologist Joe Lundberg on 98.9 FM, The Answer.
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11: In the War of 1812, our nation fought and won America's religious freedom. 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

0: And welcome back here to the second half of today's Best Stocks Now show. The cost of leveraged exposure. And Barry, you'll be... Oh, no, Nebius, what were you saying? You texted me NBIS a little while ago. What did you... What? I haven't had a chance to look at it. What's it doing today, Barry? Oh, did we lose Barry? Okay, well, we lost Barry somehow. I don't know where he went, but I'll take a look at Nebius. He told me to take a look at it here before the show, which is an AI infrastructure stock. Okay, and let's just take a look. Let's pull up a chart here on MarketSmith. Why the heck am I doing this here? Okay, let's take a look at the chart here. Nebius, N-B-I-S. There it is. NBIS. And we own it in our Ultra Growth portfolio. Oh, yeah, okay. Well, it's up $8. It's up $8. No,
1: it was up a little
0: deal.
1: Higher. It was weird. Market was up a little bit, you know, kind of fast out of the gates. I think it was up at 8% at one point when that announcement came out from NVIDIA that they're doing some, you know, doing the an AI lab together. But, yeah, but up, you know, up just slightly, a 3.7% return.
0: Yeah, right, and that's the one with humongous sales growth, which will turn to earnings next year. And definitely a key player.
1: Yeah, that was
0: in
1: one
0: the AI hardware space.
1: That was one. Okay. You had a you know, article came out at the end of May, May 28th, and
0: we did an article on it.
1: Yep, and I think the stock, I think stock's up during that span. Of course, it includes the big drop, last Friday. But it's up 3.66%. Market's down 1.3% during that time span. So
0: yeah,
1: looks good.
0: Okay, now this is a key indicator, really. I mean, there's a lot of indicators to look at on the market, but it's kind of, you know, the consensus looking at a lot of different indicators. A lot of people will pick on one. I've seen articles on Seeking Alpha. This is the most reliable recession indicator that I've relied on for many years. Well, it didn't work this time, I guess. What happened? The cost of leveraged exposure to U.S. stocks jumped sharply last week, a sign that investor demand for equity risk remains intense, even as the market grows more concentrated. And there's no question it's growing more concentrated. I mean, like I say, if you look at one of those big Chinese freighters coming into the port with all those containers, it's the containers with the AI hardware, I guess, however they ship that. It's not the containers of goods for Home Depot and Walmart and all this kind of thing. It's a very concentrated market, but that's okay. You know, sometimes fishing gets very concentrated, and the fish are only biting in one area, and then they move. And they continue to be focused and concentrated in one little area of the market right now. But this cost of equity leverage, which has been rising here since March, shows that there's still intense demand for equity risk. And it's a supply-demand game in the market also.
1: Yeah, demand's going to pick up at the end of the week when folks are wanting to buy some SpaceX, right?
0: Well, there's some people saying they're going to sell a bunch of stuff to buy SpaceX. There's not one thing I would sell to buy SpaceX. That's just me. I'm not a big fan. By the time I get in on it with my clients after it goes public and everything, I just don't see the upside potential there. I think it's still a very much a pie in the sky kind of. I think Elon Musk is a genius, but it's not a proven technology of launching data centers into space, which are powered by the sun and cooled by the atmosphere. It's not a proven technology yet.
1: Yeah, and $20
0: billion.
1: But
0: then neither was Tesla, and neither was Starlink, right?
1: Right. Yeah, I mean, $20 billion of the $70 to $80 billion that they're raising is actually going to be used to pay off a bridge loan that they had. So, you know, that part's just paying down some debt that they needed to pay down. So it'll be interesting to see kind of I was looking at what the uses of cash are going to be for. A good bit of it's going to go to XAI early on. So I guess it's going to, I guess Grok's getting some of the money early on. You know, I think Elon has an 82% ownership or 82% still voting rights. So, you know, basically he's going to be able to do what he wants to do with the company in terms of board and direction. So it'll be, you know, it'd be one to watch from afar, but like I said, I don't, you know, it's not one that we're interested in participating in for a while. I mean,

0: and hopes for a new drug. And that's what Elon is kind of banking on, is a new drug to solve the critical crunch in the AI data structure, data center space. This Korea's KOSPI is rebounding today. They took a hit along with everybody else last Friday, SK Hynix and Samsung. But they're rebounding. And, you know, I will be going through every one of my holdings today. I'm definitely much more in a buying mood right now than I am in a selling mood. But we'll see. I take it one stock at a time. I can't make a blanket statement about the entire market, not with the fundamentals being so good. It's an individual stock market, more than any that I've ever seen during my career in the industry. It comes down to the individual stocks, and it comes down to the haves and have-nots. And there's a lot more that there's a lot less that have than have not. There's a lot that have not,
1: and particularly this year. I mean, the reasoning for your significant outperformance of the market this year, while we're still holding a sizable amount of cash or money market, is simply being in the right places, right?
0: Yeah.
1: Being in those memory names, being in those AI adjacent names. It's been a very narrow return market, and even a more narrow earnings growth market, where we've talked about a lot, where the S&P's earnings growth, a good bit over half of it, is coming from two names between Nvidia and Micron. So
0: yes,
1: it's an individual stock market at the moment, for sure, just because the growth is in a small area of the market overall.
0: Yep. And, you know, it's another thing that I've seen a little bit of a phenomenon I haven't seen in a while. Retail investors, according to Goldman Sachs, retail investors are the biggest sponsor of the market currently and are continuing to buy, according to Tony Pasquarello, head of hedge fund coverage at Goldman Sachs. Weekly fund flows, including levered ETFs and single stocks, indicate continued appetite, with one third party arguing that recent activity rivals the bonanza of early 2021. That's the one we caught. Early 2021 was coming out of COVID, and we were on a sugar high. And we had all that money sloshing around. And that's when Teladoc, we sold Teladoc for a 200% profit. And they're comparing this action in the market right now. And it was the individuals that had the money with all the COVID money, right? It wasn't the
1: right.
0: The hedge funds that had the money. It wasn't the mutual fund guy. It was the little guys that had money in their pockets, so anyways, they continue to drive the market currently, which is good. But of course, when they give up the ghost and get a little bit worried, you see what happened on Friday. I think that fact also increases the volatility in the market. You're going to see bigger swings like the one you saw on Friday, because the little guy reacts to emotion a lot.
1: We'll get out.
0: They're the lemmings.
1: You're exactly.
0: They're the lemmings.
1: Yep,
0: yes.
1: You're exactly right.
0: And all of a sudden, you get a theater where there's no seats left. It gets so crowded. And all of a sudden, there's a little fire. Someone spells smoke, and there's only a little door to get out of the theater. That's what happened last Friday. We'll be right back.

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I manage both an aggressive growth and a conservative growth portfolio for these folks. 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

0: Welcome back here to the final segment of today's Best Stocks Now show. These tech stocks have maintained strong buy ratings for months. This comes from Seeking Alpha. Seeking Alpha has their own quant system. It's okay, but it's based on momentum only and other factors. It doesn't have anything to do with valuation. As far as I know, I'm the only person that has come up with a quant system that includes valuation. It only makes common sense to me to look at the past 5 years, 10 years, 3 years, 1 year, whatever, 3 months, to get that performance number, which is what most quant systems do. But you got to look forward to the next 5 years, and that's where valuation comes in. But as I look at these stocks, they've been on their strong buy list in their quant system for more than 60 days. And you want to know where the action is centered? Number one, Micron has been on their strong buy list for 336 consecutive days. Celestica, CLS, which basically is a contract manufacturer of infrastructure parts, much like Flex, F-L-E-X, which was put into the S&P 500 yesterday. Celestica, 211 days. Credo, C-R-D-O, 189 consecutive days has been on that strong buy list. Lumentum, L-I-T-E, which is fiber optics, 184 consecutive days. RF Industries, R-F-I-L, another contract manufacturer, 141 consecutive days. Max Linear, a really small chip maker, MXL, 128 consecutive days. Eshore, Ecor Holdings, another small semiconductor manufacturer, 120 consecutive days. SanDisk, 111 consecutive days. ASX Technology, which is also a contract manufacturer, which is benefiting from all of this spending, 93 consecutive days. And Arrow Electronics, 72. So that's how narrow. There's 10 stocks. There's more than that. I mean, obviously, they don't list several that we own. I don't see AMD on there. I don't see Arista Networks on there and others. But it just shows you how narrow this thing is. If it's narrow, it's narrow. Don't fight it, okay? Now, there are other stocks out there besides tech stocks, besides AI infrastructure stock. Lilly has good news almost daily. And here's the deal. Lilly has a bankroll. It's good to have a lot of cash in the bank because they're making huge profits from their miracle weight loss drug, GLP-1. And Lilly is now investing heavily in Alzheimer's, which is one of the other holy grails out there. Whoever gets the Alzheimer's. Now, Biogen came up with an Alzheimer's drug, but I don't know that it's all that effective. You know, it barely cleared the getting the FDA approval and all this and that. They're really still looking for a blockbuster drug in the Alzheimer arena.
1: Yeah, it's almost like they approved it just because there wasn't anything else in that space.
0: Yeah,
1: you know,
0: yeah, give them something that might help, you know, because it's a horrible disease. Lilly inks a drug deal with AlzeCure worth more than $1 billion. So it's good to be a lab working on Alzheimer's because you've got companies like Lilly looking, and, you know, they can buy the best of the best. They can go out there and see, well, which lab out there, which scientist, which college, which school, is it Oxford, is it Harvard, is it Stanford, that is furthest along with their Alzheimer work and has the key people in the industry, the leading scientist in this industry, and they can afford to outbid companies that aren't making much money these days, like Pfizer, like some of the other Johnson & Johnson, etc. They have the bucks to spend. And that gives them a huge, huge advantage, and it expands their pipeline outside of weight loss. Eventually, there will be a lot of weight loss drugs out there. I see that in the future.
1: Did we lose Bill? Am I there? All right. Yeah, well, we're getting close to the end. We'll get Bill back here in just a moment. Abruptly ending, but yeah, I mean, the main point here is that Lilly has, they've got a lot of, the cash rich company. They're in a mode to where they don't have to go through years of R&D, go through a lot of FDA approval. They can actually go out there and purchase a drug that's proven or close to proven. It increases their batting average in terms of hit rate, and they can they've put themselves in a position to continue to grow elsewhere and diversifying out of the GLP-1 business. So, just an interesting dynamic for these companies, and they've got they've got a leg up on the Pfizers and the GlaxoSmithKlines of the world. Which is why Bill's called Lilly the best drug company out there. So, just a interesting dynamic. That's a biotech can be an expensive business if you're putting a lot of money into research that never pays out. The benefit to them here is that they're able to buy some drugs or compounds that are already potentially proven or are further down the developmental line, allowing them to have new areas and verticals for growth going forward as they continue to make these purchases. Well, we've getting to the end of the show here. I don't know if we'll get Bill back, but we'll be back tomorrow morning looking at this. You're getting a lot of messages, Bill's kind of going through the market, dissecting what we've got. What we've had on Friday and today. Oh, there we go. We got you at the very end, Bill.
0: Okay, I was talking about New York City and the high rises and everything and the debt they're taking out and their packaging.
1: And we're getting thank you again for today's here? Best Stocks Now show. Feel free to give us a ring. 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Have a great day, everyone.

0: This show is not a solicitation to buy or sell any securities. Bill Gunderson or clients of Gunderson Capital Management may have long or short positions in stocks mentioned during the show. Past performance is not indicative of future performance. Gunderson Capital Management is a fee-based registered investment advisory firm. All accounts are held at Charles Schwab. Schwab is a member of SIPC and FINRA.
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3: Breaking news at Town Hall. I'm Bob Agnew in Washington. A Texas teenager who prosecutors say provoked a 17-year-old athlete from a rival team before fatally stabbing him at a high school track meet has been found guilty of murder. Jurors today convicted Carmelo Anthony in the fatal stabbing of Austin Metcalf. The killing last year stunned a booming Dallas suburb where the boys attended different schools. It quickly drew wider attention in part because of social media posts involving race. President Trump says Iran was responsible for shooting down that American military helicopter near the Strait of Hormuz, and that the U.S., in his words, must respond to the attack. The president made the comment today in a social media post after a drone boat rescued the crew members from that Apache attack helicopter. Los Angeles City Councilmember Nithya Raman will be the second candidate to advance to the November Los Angeles mayoral runoff election, overtaking Spencer Pratt. The Associated Press election team made the call last night.
4: So Raman has been gaining on Spencer Pratt ever since Election Day, and Raman passed Pratt in the vote count on Sunday night by about 3,000 votes. That lead grew on Monday night to a point in which the Associated Press was comfortable calling that race for Raman.
3: That is reporter Stephen Olamacher. More midterm primaries today. Voters headed out in Maine, South Carolina, and Nevada. Love him or hate him, President Trump made history last night as he became the first ever sitting president to attend the NBA Finals at Madison Square Garden.
5: A mix of boos and cheers for the commander-in-chief as he appears on the TV screen at Madison Square Garden during the national anthem. The Knicks fall to the Spurs 115-111. The Knicks lead the series 2-1, Game 4 Wednesday night in New York City.
3: And that report from correspondent Laura Winters. You'll find more of these stories at townhall.com.
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3: There's a financial shortfall warning for Social Security. Here's correspondent Lisa Dwyer.
9: Social Security's Retirement Trust Fund is projected to face a funding shortfall in 2032, a year earlier than previously expected. Starting in 2033, Medicare's Hospital Insurance Trust Fund will still be unable to pay full benefits. Rising health care costs and government spending have contributed to a projected depletion date that is less than 10 years from now. Social Security's combined trust funds, which cover old age and disability recipients, will be unable to pay full benefits beginning in 2034. I'm Lisa Dwyer.
3: U.S. Airlines spent nearly $6.5 billion on jet fuel in April. The Bureau of Transportation Statistics says that's a 78% jump compared to a year ago, even though the airlines used slightly less fuel. Breaking news and analysis.
10: Tonight, expect mostly cloudy skies with warm and humid conditions with a low temperature of 72 degrees. Tomorrow will be mostly cloudy and not as warm, but still humid with a few heavy thunderstorms in the afternoon. These storms may bring heavy downpours, leading to reduced visibility and ponding on roads. The high temperature will reach 78 degrees. Tomorrow night will bring partly to mostly cloudy skies, remaining warm and humid with a chance of a thunderstorm and a low temperature of 72 degrees. I'm meteorologist Jason Caterina on 98.9 FM, The Answer.
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0: Hi, everyone. It's Jack. Welcome into the Windsor Report, Tuesday, June 9th, 2026 edition. I am delighted that you're here. I'm honored and blessed to be behind the microphone talking with you. Phone lines will be open today, 844-TALK-989. That's 844-825-5989. Reminder, you can ask me anything, so give me a call. Let's do that during the 5 o'clock hour, actually 5:35 going forward. And if you have anything to say right now, give us a call. I'll do my best, my level best, to get you in. At 4:22, Adam Hewitt is here for the signature Hewitt hot takes. You don't want to miss those. At 5:06, former Secretary of State candidate Marcel Sturbridge makes the case for why the proposed constitutional amendment Ohioans will likely vote on in November needs to include a mail-in ballot provision. Yesterday, you heard from former Secretary of State Ken Blackwell, and we published his opinion piece. Today, Marcel Sturbridge gave you the counter opinion, which is Ohio's proposed voter ID resolution falls short. He will tell us why. Then, at 5:22, White House Deputy Press Secretary Abigail Jackson is back, and she's going to give us the latest on that $70 billion reconciliation package on Capitol Hill. What's the prognosis? Are they going to get it done? And is there a workaround since four Republicans abandoned common sense and their party and joined with Democrats to say no to the Save America Act being amended into the reconciliation package? By the way, the Save America Act is the act that would require you to prove citizenship in order to register to vote and to bring a photo ID to the polls. But before we do all of that, we're going to do the Windsor World Wire. Beginning with breaking news, a Texas jury just convicted Carmelo Anthony of murder in the fatal stabbing of 17-year-old Austin Metcalf at a Frisco High School track meet. Eyewitnesses described a confrontation over seating that ended with Anthony pulling a knife and stabbing Metcalf in the chest. The self-defense claim didn't hold. A young life cut short at a community event meant for competition, not violence. And, well, what message does this send about accountability? And, Alan, I think it says no one is above the law. Four states are voting in primaries today: Maine, Nevada, North Dakota, and South Carolina. The highest profile contest is in Maine, where Democrats appear all in on Graham Platner for the U.S. Senate nomination. Platner, a veteran and oyster farmer, carries serious baggage. A Nazi-style Totenkopf skull tattoo he got years ago, plus fresh allegations from ex-girlfriends about abusive behavior and other scandals, including sending sexual texts to about a dozen women while he was a newlywed. Now, he's expected to win and face Republican Senator Susan Collins in November. Democrats have circled the wagons. We'll watch what these results say about the current political climate and whether voters reward or reject controversy. President Trump has endorsed candidates in several key races across those states, including in South Carolina's crowded GOP gubernatorial primary, and that one looks headed for a runoff. I'll give you who he endorsed tomorrow and what those results are, and if we're going to learn anything as we get closer to November. Next, the Southern Poverty Law Center is under federal indictment now, charged with wire fraud, false statements to a bank, and conspiracy to commit money laundering. Prosecutors say the group funneled millions in donor money to paid informants inside the very extremist organizations the SPLC claims to fight. Well, today, the House Judiciary Committee is holding a hearing on exactly that, Manufacturing Hate, Part 2, with SPLC leadership and Dr. Alveda King testifying. We'll go a little bit deeper in Windsor Investigates later in the show, but I wanted you to hear, here is Dr. Alveda King, part of her address to the panel of lawmakers this morning, Cut 1.
1: Human dignity is a creed of our family, the King family legacy. My uncle, Reverend Dr. Martin Luther King Jr., did not dedicate his life to dividing people into categories of oppressor and oppressed. He dedicated his life to bringing people together under the truth that every person bears the image of God. I come before you today not in anger, but in deep concern. I am not sure anyone can fully grasp the emotions of a young girl who grew up in a family that sacrificed so much for justice and reconciliation, only to spend much of her adult life being watched, shadowed, criticized, and even threatened because she believes in God, in Jesus Christ, in the sanctity of life, and in the American dream. My family legacy reflects the very truth that America is strongest when we recognize our common humanity. My grandmother's family came from the west coast of Africa. My grandfather's family came from Ireland. My mother's family included Cherokee roots. I have spent my entire life living the reality that America is not a collection of competing tribes. America is one people under God.
0: America is one people under God. Dr. Alveda King eviscerating the oppressor versus the oppressed narrative, the progressives and mainstream press, and of course, Democrat Party, continue to purvey. In Ohio, Senate Joint Resolution 10, the constitutional amendment requiring photo ID for in-person voting, passed the Senate last week, was introduced in the House yesterday. Ken Blackwell laid out the case strongly yesterday on this show. Today, Marcel Sturbridge pushes back, as I said, arguing it falls short unless mail-in voters face the same photo ID standard for true fairness. We need every legal voter to have confidence, treating all the same way, is Marcel's message. And Marcel joins us again at 5:06, so stay tuned for that. Los Angeles mayoral jungle primary for June 2nd is still being counted a full week later. Early on, Spencer Pratt looked headed for a runoff against incumbent Democrat Karen Bass. Now, after late mail ballots, Pratt has fallen to third, and progressive Democrat Nithya Raman advances. The composition, though, of those late ballots, Alan, they look wildly different from early returns and in-person votes. Questions then consequently are flying about whether this was rigged or just the usual California mail-in magic. And we have a live poll up on X right now. Do you trust the results of the LA mayoral jungle primary? Go vote on X at Jack Windsor. And by the way, OMG, O'Keefe Media Group published groundbreaking, earth-shattering video showing that homeless people were being registered to vote, told how to vote, and committing election fraud in California. I reached out to James O'Keefe's team, just got an email back, and they said, James is busy today and tomorrow and for quite a few days, but please reach back out. We'll get him on the show. So we'll get James O'Keefe here on the Windsor Report. Alan, you're laughing. What's up?
2: It's astounding that people just can't see what's literally right in front of them. However, you're going to start hearing, I haven't heard it yet, I'm just speculating that with videos like this, they're going to go, it's AI, because the technology's there. There's AI reality or imaging that you can't almost distinguish between real and fake.
0: We may play that a little later, and you can listen and see what you think. I'm going to give you the breakdown of the mail-in ballots as they came in early, and then the ratios as they came in later. And you've got to scratch your head at it, but I will show those numbers to you figuratively, of course. I'll speak them to you a little later. A new poll from the Republican – oh, let me go back, actually. The California governor primary, by the way, was called. Xavier Becerra advances for Democrats. Republican Steve Hilton is headed to the November runoff. Can a Republican win the gubernatorial race for the Golden State? We shall see. Okay, on to that new poll from the Republican Attorney General Association. And that's not one that is widely published. So listen up, Windsor Report listeners. You're probably getting this first right here. Ohio Attorney General candidate Keith Faber is up 3 points over Democrat John Kulowicz. Gubernatorial candidate Vivek Ramaswamy leads Democrat Amy Acton by 2, but U.S. Senator John Husted trails former U.S. Senator Sherrod Brown by 2. Tight races are shaping up. More on that with Adam Hewitt next during the Hewitt Hot Takes. On the Medicaid front here in Ohio, House Bill 795, the SHIELD Act, targets fraud in home health care. State Reps Josh Williams and Mike Davila both told me offline they will not support anything that punishes legitimate Ohio families receiving care. Williams repeated that here last week. And the final language must go after fraudsters running schemes that rip off taxpayers. That distinction matters. And it appears, Alan, that's what will be in the final package to the delight of fair-minded Ohioans. Finally, the U.S. Senate passed a reconciliation package focused on border security and immigration enforcement, over $70 billion for ICE and CBP. The House is now wrestling with it. White House Deputy Press Secretary, again, Abigail Jackson, joins at 5:22 to break it down. And last night, President Trump attended the Knicks-Spurs game. 19 News headline says he was booed. Anyone who watched knows that's probably BS. I'll play the sound clip next.
3: This afternoon, expect mostly cloudy skies with slightly cooler temperatures compared to recent days, but the humidity will make it feel muggy. Some areas may experience a thunderstorm bringing heavy downpours that could reduce visibility and lead to ponding on roads. The high temperature will reach 81 degrees. Tonight will be partly to mostly cloudy, remaining warm and humid with the possibility of another thunderstorm. The low will be around 72 degrees. Tomorrow will continue to be humid with cloudy conditions in the morning. As the day progresses, expect a mix of clouds and sunshine in the afternoon. The high temperature for tomorrow will be 89 degrees. I'm meteorologist Joe Lundberg on 98.9 FM, The Answer.
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0: 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Tell them if you want a call or an email back, and they're not going to pressure you. They're just going to give you information to see if it's a good fit. They'll reach out and walk you through everything. Basic Care Plus is smart health and a smart revenue stream for membership groups. And it looks like we have on the line the guy that you've been waiting for from Western Ohio. He is walking across Route 70 right now with his hat and boots on, talking about Adam Hat and Boots Hewitt, who is here for the Hewitt Hot Takes. And Adam, welcome back to the show. How's your Tuesday, man?
10: What's up, Jackie boy? How are you doing?
0: I'm doing super fantastic, man. What's good in God's country today?
10: The sun's out, man. We're getting ready to head to a baseball game. So sun's out and kids are playing baseball. So God is good and the country's good and everything is all well and right in most parts of the country, except for a few.
0: Except for a few. Let me play this for you, Adam, and get your reaction to this. I'm going to call this today's Bias Buster, and I'm going to see if you agree with me on this. The headline is Donald Trump booed by the crowd during the anthem prior to game 3 of the NBA Finals. Now, I'm just going to play the clip. Here it is. Cut two. I heard USA. Adam, what did you hear?
10: Well, I don't know what I heard, but I'm going to tell you, I haven't watched the NBA in the last 10 years. But last night, my middle boy, he said, hey, let's watch the game. So we watched it for a little bit. And that wasn't basketball. I'm not watching rugby. So
0: I'm happy to report I've not watched one NBA game. I stopped watching the NBA a long time ago. I watch the NFL because it's almost the strong link I have with my dad. You know, we still watch some MLB, and he still likes the club formerly known as the Cleveland Indians. And I'm a recovering Browns fan. But, you know, professional sports have gone so woke for me, Adam, it's really hard for me to stomach. And not only seeing the stuff that they have painted, you know, in the end zones or out of bounds at the court, you know, the courts, or it's also the damn commercials they play during the games. You picking up what I'm putting down?
10: Yeah, but I mean, even the sport itself, I mean, last night watching that stuff, like I said, I haven't watched it in 10 years. So we decided to watch it. I said, okay, it's fine. But that was not basketball. So, I mean, the sport we play in the driveway and the sport we play at the school, that was not basketball. That was the dumbest thing I've ever watched in my life.
0: Now I have to watch the highlights because my curiosity has peaked. Was it just bad? Were they fouling each other all over the place, not playing defense, throwing up three-point shots all over the place? Or is it a combination of that and more?
10: It was a combination, but it was basically rugby. Mm. It wasn't basketball. And I'm not even a basketball guy. My wife is. She was a really good basketball player. But that was not basketball. I know basketball. That was not basketball. That was the dumbest thing I've ever seen.
0: Well, hey, that's my kind of basketball. That's, you know, that's a wrestler playing basketball. That's
10: I
0: would have played basketball.
10: No, that's why you played football. So
0: fair point.
10: That was supposed to be basketball.
0: All right. Let's shift gears here to sobering story. The jury has reached a verdict in the trial of a Texas teen charged with murder in the school track meet stabbing. And I read it a little while ago, and I'll read it again. But the conviction came back, and it didn't take long. 17-year-old Austin Metcalf was murdered. He was fatally stabbed at a high school track meet in Frisco last year. And his killer has been charged and convicted of with murder, Carmelo Anthony. Adam, are you surprised by the verdict or not surprised? And what's your take?
10: Yeah, I don't know about surprised or not surprised based on the verdict, because I think we can have a separate conversation about the judicial system, but we've got to get back to a situation where how did this even happen in the first place? I mean, we've got to get back to, you know, two-parent households taking care of kids and kids not making dumb decisions. I mean, why did this happen in the first place? Mm-hmm. And I don't know what that kid was going through or whatever the case may be, but I mean, that's the issue to me. It's not the judicial part about the ruling. It's, I mean, what are you thinking? What are you doing?
0: Yeah. It's a shame to me. We've got to take a break here. It's a shame to me that it became a black versus white issue. And, you know, beyond the obvious, it's real easy. It's real easy to point out the hypocrisy. Anytime that you see a story like this, all you have to ask yourself and people around you is, if it was reversed, how would this be covered? Can you imagine if the white student had stabbed the black student? There is some concern that there are going to be race riots now, but someone just said, nah, justice was served, and that's all black people actually, all people want is justice. I pray that that's the truth. Stick around. More with Adam Hewitt next.
11: With SRN News, I'm Bob Agnew in Washington. A Texas teenager who prosecutors said provoked a 17-year-old athlete from a rival team before fatally stabbing him at a high school track meet has been found guilty of murder. Jurors today convicting Carmelo Anthony in the fatal stabbing death of Austin Metcalf. The killing last year stunned a booming Dallas suburb where the boys attended different schools. It quickly drew wider attention in part because of social media posts involving race. President Kevin, Trump says Iran was responsible for shooting down that American military helicopter near the Strait of Hormuz, and that, in his words, the U.S. must respond to that attack. The president made the comment today in a social media post after a drone boat rescued the crew of the Apache attack helicopter that went down near the strategic waterway. Los Angeles County Councilmember Nithya Raman will be the second candidate to advance to the November Los Angeles mayoral runoff election, overtaking Spencer Pratt. The Associated Press election team made the call last night.
12: So Raman has been gaining on Spencer Pratt ever since Election Day, and Raman passed Pratt in the vote count on Sunday night by about 3,000 votes. That lead grew on Monday night to a point in which the Associated Press was comfortable calling that race for Raman.
11: And that is reporter Stephen Olemacher reporting. Love him or hate him, President Trump made history last night as he became the first ever sitting U.S. president to attend the NBA Finals, Madison Square Garden.
13: A mix of boos and cheers for the commander-in-chief as he appears on the TV screen at Madison Square Garden during the national anthem. The Knicks fall to the Spurs 115-111. The Knicks lead the series 2-1, Game 4 Wednesday night in New York City.
11: It's correspondent Laura Winters not far from the closing bell on Wall Street. The Dow is down by 97 points. This is SRN News.
14: 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Bruce Hooley here, and there's some crazy times out there, and the craziness is wild to comprehend, but it's particularly impactful on your finances. 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

0: folks, America turns 250 this year, and here in Ohio, we're celebrating the small steps that built the greatest nation on earth. 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Let's party together. Let's party like it's 1776. I'll see you there. Welcome back to the show. It is the June 9th, 2026 edition, and you might be listening on 98.9 FM, The Answer. Maybe you're live streaming on 989theanswer.com. If you're not yet subscribed to the Rumble channel at The Jack Windsor, get there now. The full archive of shows is there. You can watch. I know I have a face for radio, but some people really enjoy watching the show, and I think you will too. Adam Hat and Boots Hewitt is here for the Hewitt Hot Takes, and we have a lot of ground to cover, Adam, and just this segment and one more. Before I ask another question, I think I'll try to be polite here and ask you if there's any hot topic that you want to make sure that we discuss today here on the Windsor Report.
1: Well, the first thing I think we need to discuss is you talk about being inspired, and that whole deal you just did, that music or whatever and all that walk-up deal, that sounds like a damn funeral home. So let's make sure we get the energy up, and then we'll go get one today, okay?
0: Okay,
1: then
0: man.
1: Then we'll get on to the important stuff. I don't know who your producer is. I think I know who it is, but let's not make it sound like a morgue.
0: Yeah, here. We'll work on the energy next segment. And hey, man, I'm wired and fired right now.
1: Let's go, then.
0: All right, let's go.
1: If you're wired and fired, let's go. What do you got?
0: There it is.
1: There it is. Let's go. Let's go get something today.
0: Well, let's talk about this L.A. mayoral race then, Adam. Fight for your life. Because real Americans are scratching their heads and going, okay, on election night, Karen Bass was like, yeah, the in-person votes, the mail-in votes, it's just not adding up. I mean, we knew that Democrats largely voted mail-in, but looking at the numbers and how in first batch, second batch, third batch, the numbers just got a little more Democrat leaning. That just doesn't seem right to me, Adam. Statistically, when there's a pattern, and you'd think that pattern plays out all the tranches of ballots that are dropped. Do you have any concern that the LA mayoral primary was rigged, or do you just think it's, you know, a bad look because California takes so long to count the mail-in ballots and Democrats vote mail-in more than Republicans?
1: Who cares?
0: I don't care.
1: Live in LA. No, who cares? If you want to live in L.A., live in L.A. And if they want to do dumb stuff, do dumb stuff. That's why we don't live there. I don't care.
0: Well, okay, I care.
1: I don't care. We don't count ballots like everything you just explained is probably accurate. But we don't do that like that in Miami County. So I don't care. That's why I don't live in L.A.
0: Okay, but what do you care about the blue cities who do the same crap? Now, Ohio is a little better, and I will tell you that I believe Secretary LaRose has made it so that the standard operating procedure is that we count the mail-in ballots first, and those numbers get uploaded, right? And then on comes the in-person voting tranche of numbers. So because we saw the same thing in battleground states in 2020, Adam. My whole point is I think election officials need to change the way that they're doing this. Number one, why the hell do we need 5 days, 6 days, 7 days to count ballots? I mean, there are third world countries that have election results in 24 hours, and we're taking 7 days to do it. And all I'm saying is it creates a lack of trust in the electorate. Now, maybe not in Ohio, but I think it has an impact. I really do. I think people see this and they go, well, maybe it's not happening in Ohio. I don't know. I think it casts doubt over the legitimacy of elections, but you see it differently.
1: No, I don't disagree with you. My point is I don't really care what happens in LA. I really don't. But to your point, you're right. And I think that if people are messing with ballots and messing with elections and doing all that kind of stuff, that is an issue. 1,000%.

0: My sources tell me that in the attorney general race for the state of Ohio, Faber's up 3 on Kulowicz. In the governor's race, Vivek Ramaswamy is up 2 on Acton. But in the U.S. Senate race, Husted is down 2 to former U.S. Senator Sherrod Brown. Are you hearing the same things? And give me your high-level gut reaction to those numbers.
1: Yeah, I've heard the same. But I'm going to tell you something. I know you played football. I don't think you were that good. Someone else can tell me differently. But did you ever go to a coin toss sometime when they and you looked at the guy across the deal there when you're shaking hands and saying good luck and
0: Oh yeah. You
1: got to do the whole
0: Oh yeah. Okay.
1: So I remember I was at a coin toss one time. I'm talking to this guy and I could see in his eyes the dude was scared out of his mind. And so I'm like, we have you broken before the ball even gets kicked off.
0: Yeah.
1: Okay. So sometimes in politics, the same things happen. The other person knows you're beaten before you even start the campaign. And right now, I'm not naming names and I'm not naming campaigns, but there are certain campaigns in Ohio that right now the other person knows the other person's broken. And it's the old line, I know you know, but I know you know I know.
0: Okay. So I'm going to assume, you don't have to answer, that you're talking about Sherrod Brown and John Husted because Husted's the only Republican down. Let me ask you this. We've got about 30 seconds. If you were running the Husted campaign, what would you do differently?
1: Here's the deal. You cannot run campaigns like this that are this high level. You cannot be reactionary. You cannot let someone else dictate your behavior. You have to be on offense. If you play defense, you lose. You have to play offense. If someone else dictates your behavior, you lose.
0: Yeah. You know, my dad used to say, he was a hell of a coach. He used to say, you have to play to win, son. You can't play not to lose. And there's a difference. And I agree with you. You gotta have some chutzpah. You have to have some confidence in yourself. And you got to have some strut in your step, I think. Stay tuned. More with Adam Hewitt next.
2: This afternoon, expect mostly cloudy skies with slightly cooler temperatures compared to recent days, but the humidity will make it feel muggy. Some areas may experience a thunderstorm bringing heavy downpours that could reduce visibility and lead to ponding on roads. The high temperature will reach 81 degrees. Tonight will be partly to mostly cloudy, remaining warm and humid with the possibility of another thunderstorm. The low will be around 72 degrees. Tomorrow will continue to be humid with cloudy conditions in the morning. As the day progresses, expect a mix of clouds and sunshine in the afternoon. The high temperature for tomorrow will be 89 degrees. I'm meteorologist Joe Lundberg on 98.9 FM, The Answer.
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4: In November of 1863, President Abraham Lincoln spoke for just over 2 minutes at a battlefield in Gettysburg, Pennsylvania. 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

0: 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Your legacy begins here. Talking with Adam Hat in Boots Hewitt. And Adam, I want to get your take on something, because up next, I'm going to have on the show again, former Republican candidate for Secretary of State, Marcel Sturbridge, who has written an op-ed that was published today in the Ohio Press Network. You can get it at theohiopressnetwork.com. And Marcel says, yes, we need to focus on photo ID for mail-in ballots, not just photo ID for in-person voting, in regard to the proposed constitutional amendment that will likely be on the ballot for us in November, Adam, as Republican lawmakers in the General Assembly get Senate Joint Resolution 10 taken care of and passed. It's going to have more than enough support. It needs 60% or more. It's going to have it. And so we're going to get to decide. Let me ask you this. I'll ask you the first question, and then I'll ask you the hard question. Are you in favor of a proposed constitutional amendment to require photo ID for in-person voting?
1: I don't like dumb stuff, okay? So let's just not do dumb stuff. And then, frankly, let's not elect dumb people that do dumb stuff. Can we start there, or is there another conversation?
0: Well, I think there's another conversation. But yes, I agree. We have to do our homework. Although, Adam, I'm going to sound like Chicken Little, and I'm going to sound like I'm kvetching. I genuinely believe this. I think it's getting harder for Ohioans, Americans, to really dig through all of the information they're bombarded with every single day on social media feeds, radio, TV, newspapers, magazines. It's really hard to figure out what's in a bill, what's in an amendment, what's really going on. And so part of my concern comes from the fact that I think that there is no free press anymore. There's a Pravda press, and you have to really learn to read between the lines, read the tea leaves, and do some predictive work, right? And really like extrapolate the information, the little bit of information that you get that is, sourced in data or fact, and then you have to make your own conclusion because people aren't getting it. So my concern is there's not a lot of good information always to go on, but I'm also concerned that people are rigging the system. That I genuinely believe that. I think that people try to get on the voter rolls that are not citizens, and I do believe that there are third party people that go out and sign people up to vote, and they sign up fake electors, and those fake electors send in mail in ballots. I believe that goes on. I think it goes on in Ohio. I think it goes on in other states. So my question remains, should we have a constitutional amendment to require photo ID, and should it be for in-person voting only, or should it include mail-in balloting?
1: Yeah, can we be real for a minute?
0: I don't know how to be anything else, my friend.
1: All right, Jack. So the devil is real.
0: Fair.
1: Okay? And social media is the devil. So everything you just said, all those people on social media, the devil is real, and so is social media.
0: Okay, so don't get your news and information from social media, unless you're reading news articles that we publish at the Ohio Press Network or clips that we're republishing here on the Windsor Report. Okay, fair enough. All right, answer this question for me, because here's a question that I scratch my head trying to answer. Republicans are in the majority in the Ohio Senate, supermajority. Republicans are in a supermajority in the Ohio House. There was a Republican governor. There was a Republican Supreme Court majority 6-1. If you're all in on amending the Constitution to require a photo ID for in-person voting, why would you not go the full distance and require a photo ID for mail-in voting? Can you answer that?
1: Yeah, I can. Here's the deal. And here's the thing in politics that drives a lot of stuff. Words matter. So the Democrats a lot of times use certain words. I'm going to ask you a question real quick, and you're going to answer me. What is the one word they're using lately?
0: Oh, gosh, I don't know. Suppression, disenfranchisement, racism.
1: It's affordability.
0: Affordability. Okay? Fair.
1: So a lot of people can't afford stuff. So they co-opt the language, and people believe it. And so to go back to your question about photo ID or whatever, they're like, oh, no, we can't do that. We can't do this or whatever. All people care about right now is, can I afford things? Can I afford gas? Can I afford groceries? And if I can't, I'm going to blame somebody. And who do I blame? I may blame Jack Windsor. Hell, I don't know.
0: Fair point. So looking at the midterms, I think a lot of people are going to make decisions based on what I would call pocketbook issues, right? What's the price of groceries? What's the price of gasoline? How expensive is it to go to the doctor? What's my utility bill? All of those things. Those things matter. I just look at this, Adam, and I go, this is an 80% issue. 80% of people, Republican, Democrat, Independent, Latino, Black, White, they want a photo ID requirement to vote. I just don't understand Ohio lawmakers, Republicans in particular, who go, well, at least we'll get something in the Constitution. Why the hell would you amend the Constitution with something? Why wouldn't you do it all the way? Why wouldn't you go full Monty here?
1: Yeah, and I don't mean to interrupt you, but I think you're right on, and I'll go back to actually answer your question that you asked me, but I need a photo ID to do a lot of things.
0: Yeah.
1: And I don't need one to vote. I mean, you know, I think it's 36 states that have it. Obviously, Ohio is one of them, but the fact that some states don't even require it, that's insane to me. I need a photo ID to do a lot of things. And the fact that you don't need to do it to vote is kind of crazy to me.
0: I wasn't feeling well a few weeks back. I had to buy some NyQuil. I needed a photo ID. I bought some fake beer, 0.0% alcohol over the weekend. I needed an ID. Look, the fact that there are so many mail-in ballots and it's 7 days later and people are counting ballots. Yeah. No, if you can't provide an ID, you should not vote. Hey. Stop. Hard stop.
1: But, hey.
0: 10 seconds.
1: Hey, you know what's crazy? I went to this store the other day because I wanted to get my car cleaned out. So I bought the air duster. I had to have an ID to buy the air duster stuff. The stuff you spray, you know, out of the can.
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6: News this hour from Town Hall. I'm Keith Peters in Washington. It's another primary day in Maine. A lot of focus has been on a Democratic candidate running for Senate to challenge incumbent Susan Collins.
7: Graham Plattner is looking to make a Democratic nomination for U.S. Senate in advance of one of the most anticipated contests of the year. Plattner is running in Maine's Democratic primary, and he plans to try to unseat the longtime Republican Senator Susan Collins. He's a brash political newcomer who's energized crowds and attracted controversy. In an interview, he said he's open to talking about those controversies.
3: I'm very happy to talk about incredibly uncomfortable things in my life. But when things come along that are just made up or lies, I'm very much going to push back against those.
7: Audio courtesy of WMTW. I'm Haya Panjwani.
6: In South Carolina, Republicans try to extend their winning streak as Senator Lindsey Graham seeks a fifth term and a competitive race for governor unfolds.
8: Republican contenders have trumpeted their loyalty to President Donald Trump, who remains popular in the state despite some nationwide wavering as the war with Iran continues. Senator Lindsey Graham, among Mr. Trump's top allies on Capitol Hill, notched the president's endorsement before his campaign even began. In the governor's race, the president backed Lieutenant Governor Pamela Yvette over several opponents, including U.S. Congresswoman Nancy Mace. The primary will determine whether the endorsement can help Yvette win outright or if there will be a runoff on June 23rd. Bernie Bennett reporting.
6: President Trump says Iran was responsible for shooting down an American military helicopter near the Strait of Hormuz and that the U.S. must respond to the attack. Trump made the comment Tuesday in a social media post after a drone boat rescued the crew of the Apache attack helicopter that crashed near the strategic waterway. On Wall Street, the Dow by 86 points. More on these stories at townhall.com.
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6: If you bought a house last month, you certainly were not alone.
9: Used home sales accelerated to their fastest pace since December, a sharp turnaround in demand for the housing market after a lackluster start to the spring home buying season. The National Association of Realtors says existing home sales rose 3.2% in May from the previous month to a seasonally adjusted annual rate of 4.17 million houses. Sales also rose 3.2% compared to May of last year. The latest figures topped what economists were expecting, according to FactSet. Rich Thomason reporting.
6: Federal health regulators have signed off on the first new sunscreen ingredient in more than 25 years. The announcement by the Food and Drug Administration will give Americans access to a skin-protecting chemical long used in Europe. News and analysis at townhall.com. From Washington, I'm Keith Peters.
10: Tonight, expect partly to mostly cloudy skies with warm and humid conditions, along with the possibility of a thunderstorm. The low will be 72. Tomorrow will be humid with clouds in the morning, giving way to a mix of clouds and sun in the afternoon. The high will reach 89. Tomorrow night, anticipate mostly cloudy skies with warm and humid weather and the chance of a late-night thunderstorm in some areas. The low will be 74. Thursday will bring a mixture of sunshine and clouds, along with warm and very humid conditions. There's a chance of a thunderstorm in spots with a high of 86. I'm meteorologist Jason Katarina on 98.9 FM, The Answer.
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0: 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And tell your senator to back Senate Bill 167, because California's solutions are wrong for Ohio's kids. Joining me now is Marcel Sturbridge, retired U.S. Air Force Lieutenant Colonel, combat veteran, intelligence officer, staunch election integrity advocate, and author of the feature story up right now at the Ohio Press Network, theohiopressnetwork.com. Opinion: Ohio's proposed voter ID resolution falls short, and he's here to tell us why. Marcel, welcome back to the show. How's your Tuesday, sir?
1: It's good, good. Thanks for having me on. I know we're really trying to capture a lot of activity in the political space in Ohio, because after this week, the legislature is going to take the summer off, and they won't be back until the election. And that's why there's a flurry of activity, because they have this tendency to leave everything in one swoop. And when you're touching the Constitution and you want people to vote in November for voter ID, people need to know what they're really voting for. And that's what we want to make sure, advocates like me and others, that we make sure we give the people of Ohio the product they want. And I think that's photo ID for all voting.
0: Well, let's talk about that, Marcel. Why does the current Senate joint resolution proposal fall short on true election security? And you might have the most up-to-date, up-to-the-moment readout on what is actually in SJR 10 now. Why does it fall short in your mind?
1: Well, what it does is it only locks in photo ID protection and puts that on our ballot in November to lock it into our Constitution for in-person voting. And there shouldn't be any language inside of this resolution that prescribes the eaches. It shouldn't say, okay, for in-person polling, we're going to have this or that. It really needs to be general. And that's really what we've advocated for and given that the legal teams in the House that information. You know, it should say, you know, voters shall provide photo identification in order to vote. And that's it. Because what does the Constitution do? It's not code. It's not legislation. It's supposed to enumerate. Laws are supposed to be enumerated from it. And from the beginning, and in the way these resolutions were drafted in the House and the Senate, they immediately drove specifics and prescriptive language. And that's caused nothing but complications and confusion. And people have basically started to get down into the lawmaking process where they shouldn't be when it comes to this resolution.
0: Okay, so I tend to agree with you. The exemption for mail-in and absentee ballots. Walk us through the risks and why equal application of photo ID matters.
1: Well, first and foremost, there's equal application of the law. That's a constitutional principle. It's not being applied to Ohio's current voter ID law. So why would we take a deficit in that area? And why would we say to the voter, okay, now put in this deficit in the Constitution? So in principle, that's off. Now, you talk about security, you talk about risk. Everyone has known for a very long time that this is a harder area for us to track ballots, chain of custody, to verify and validate information. And in the day and age that we live, okay, the use of and the fact that in our state we can all ask for a no-excuse mail-in ballot, it is a higher risk proposition to keep the current system we have, where people just have to put a driver's license or social security number on an absentee envelope. Who's to say that the person who put that on there is the actual person who is the legitimate voter? There's no way. I don't care what any election administrator says, because I understand what they currently have at their disposal to check on that. There's currently no way for them to authenticate it. And so either we're going to create a process that cross-checks different databases and information and empower the Board of Elections and require them to do that, or we're going to continue to incur risk. And all I'm simply saying is, if we're going to ask Ohio voters to go and vote on this, let's apply the standard equally. Let's reduce any type of a future exploit. And I think if we were to do that, I think the voters would be happy with an equivalent standard for everybody for photo ID.
0: I've tried to be very fair-minded when discussing Senate Joint Resolution 10 and its companion bill, House Joint Resolution 9, which would require photo ID for in-person voting to be enshrined into the Constitution. When talking about it with lawmakers, But I ask the question, Marcel, and I want to hear your answer to it. I'm still baffled. If you're going to amend the Constitution and you're going to require photo ID for in-person voting, why not include mail-in ballots? I don't understand. What is the answer?
1: I think what people are doing I think on the lawmaker side, they're assuming that there's a group of people that just won't be able to get with the program. They've made this false assumption every time. When we had voter ID, they said, oh, the turnout's going to drop. No, the turnout didn't drop. Even in Georgia, it grew when they instituted voter ID. They came out and said, okay, if you cut off the grace period and no more ballots are allowed after the day of election, oh my gosh, all these ballots are going to be discounted and people are going to lose their vote. Yet when you gave people the proper rules and you gave them the criteria, what did people do? They adjusted. And it's no different here. There's a bill in the House. If they're concerned about that, they should have passed it, but it's still there for them to pass, HB 577, and it provides accommodations. These accommodations involve expanding free copy of either ID, if they qualify, and or copying services, okay? And so there's even discussion in the Senate bill is likely going to pass on a statute tomorrow called SB 274, because this is all moving so fast that it's very few people that can stay locked in like myself and others that follow it. But it talks about putting an online portal together, which, you know, is a double-edged sword because, number one, it's going to incentivize people to want to vote by absentee more. Okay, if you're in-person polling kind of person, you know that that's the most secure and best oversight. But the good news on that would be you'd have the ability to upload some of this documentation, and it would remove further an argument that, you know, getting a copy, putting it in an envelope adds a security risk and is providing, you know, some form of a barrier or burden. I think that the group of people are overthinking this, and I think they need to go with their gut in that this can be done in a way that is meaningful, deliberate and enacted in November for the election.
0: They're overcooking the grits. I heard Representative Tom Young kind of say off the cuff during testimony, well, why don't you leave your driver's license here and then maybe I'll give it back to you. I'll keep all the data with me. You okay with that? And I went, what a clown. Are you kidding me? Every bit of information about me, the government already has. I just don't understand the low intelligence with respect to that argument. And I don't mean to be rude, but as Senator Kennedy says, you may not be the dumbest person, but you better hope the dumbest person doesn't die. That is a dumb, dumb argument.
1: Here's another logic flaw. I've heard of, you know, if we put a copy of a photo ID inside the absentee envelope, right, that could be a fake photo ID. So why would we institute it? And then you ask the further question, well, why would you institute any basic security measure? You'd rather have nothing than have something, which adds a degree of challenge to anybody who thinks they can exploit the system. So, I mean, those arguments consistently fall flat as people try to expand reasons to get to know. But all of this is common sense. It's all achievable. The action and time to do it is this week. I've just issued a call to action on my X page on my Facebook.
0: Yeah. What is that call to action, by the way? What is
1: it? Yeah, that call to action is to get the resolution amended, right? I'm all for a voter ID amendment, a photo ID amendment applied to all voting, right? I want the amendment. I think most Ohioans want the amendment to be that. And we have a solution for the legislators that's very short, strong, simple, understandable, so the voter's not confused on election day, that says the basic things. Everybody's going to vote by photo ID. It's only going to be citizen, and it's going to have a citizen marking on your photo identification to vote. Okay? That's all we need to say. We don't need to prescribe it. So we want that, and we want an accompanied statute that puts this in motion and enacts it for the November election. I mean, it's really simple. This is the time to do it. This is the last week before they gavel out. If they don't get it done, then we're not getting any of this. And I guess we can have status quo, but we've been passing the buck now for years in Ohio on closing these loopholes.
0: Only about 45 seconds on this one, but this is an 80% issue. It's a slam dunk in my mind, which is why not putting all of this in the Constitution doesn't make sense to me. But I want to handle this straw man argument because they're going to jujitsu this on you. 2 million mail-in ballots cast without photo ID since 2022. So what they're going to say is, okay, well, there's no evidence that there was a lot of fraud, so we don't even need to worry about mail-in balloting. What do you say to that?
1: Yeah, I think it's another weak point because how do you detect something that you don't have either the means or the procedures to detect? If you don't investigate or inquire, and you don't have the information at your disposal, then you're not going to see an anomaly. It's the same problem we have with Medicaid fraud. Okay, we have such bad upfront validation that we can't detect it until such time that we can. And then all of a sudden, it's like, how did we not know this was happening? And so we got to build a system that can actually detect it. And this is one way to do it. Require everybody to be on the same standard for photo ID when they vote.
0: Opinion: Ohio's proposed voter ID resolution falls short, by Marcel Sturbich. You can read it now at the OhioPressNetwork.com. It's above the fold. It's the feature story. Marcel, thanks for coming back and banging the gong on this. It's an important thing people need to hear again. So thank you, sir.
1: Thanks for having me. Bye.
0: Stay tuned. Abigail Jackson is up next.
2: This afternoon, expect mostly cloudy skies with slightly cooler temperatures compared to recent days, but the humidity will make it feel muggy. Some areas may experience a thunderstorm, bringing heavy downpours that could reduce visibility and lead to ponding on roads. The high temperature will reach 81 degrees. Tonight will be partly to mostly cloudy, remaining warm and humid with a possibility of another thunderstorm. The low will be around 72 degrees. Tomorrow will continue to be humid with cloudy conditions in the morning. As the day progresses, expect a mix of clouds and sunshine in the afternoon. The high temperature for tomorrow will be 89 degrees. I'm meteorologist Joe Lundberg on 98.9 FM, The Answer.
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0: Hey, everybody, it's Jack. Welcome back to the Windsor Report. And joining us right now is White House Deputy Press Secretary, Special Assistant to the President, Abigail Jackson. Abigail, thanks for carving out time to be with us today. How's your Tuesday?
1: Yeah, great. Great to be back with you. And can't complain. It's not too hot here in D.C. yet. So we're having a good Tuesday.
0: I love it. I love it. And it is notoriously warm there this time of year. So I hope that you have good working air conditioning. If I know President Trump, I'm certain you do.
1: Yes. Warm and humid, but not bad just yet.
0: Wonderful. Well, the Senate passed the Secure America Act last week, a major reconciliation package delivering roughly $70 billion to fully fund ICE, CBP, and President Trump's border security priorities through the remainder of the administration. It would end months of Democrat obstruction that had left these agencies in limbo, and the House is now taking it up. Walk us through the White House view on what this means for enforcement on the ground. We'll start there.
1: Yeah, and you know, I think the House is actually voting on it as we speak.
0: Oh, wow.
1: So that's great that there's some movement there, and we're closely watching that vote, of course. But you're absolutely right. This legislation provides much needed funding to ICE and CBP after the Democrats once again attempted to defund law enforcement. One thing I'll point out about why this legislation is such a win for the American people is because it fully funds ICE and CBP for the next 3 years. So that means that the Democrats can't touch this money once it's locked in. They can't try and defund ICE or CBP again. They can't try to interfere with the president's law and order agenda. Once it's funded, it's funded. So that's why we're feeling so good about this legislation. And as you said, the Senate passed it last week. It's up with the House now. And it's absolutely critical that it passes and that the president is able to continue delivering on this key campaign promise that the American people sent him to the White House to fulfill, to keep our border secure and to keep our community safe.
0: $26 billion for Customs and Border, $39 billion for ICE, and additional resources for DHS, and as you said, locking it in for the remainder of the term. From the White House perspective, will this directly translate to more arrests, deportations, and, God willing, cartel disruption?
1: Yeah, absolutely. I think anytime we can get these critical agencies the resources that they need, that means they can do their job better and more effectively. On the CBP front, I would just point out, I think it's easy to kind of forget about the border because the president did such a good job securing it in such a short period of time. But now that we have the border secure, that doesn't mean we can just kind of throw up our hands and walk away, because the cartels and the criminals and other dangerous actors who are trying to exploit weaknesses in our border and enter our country illegally certainly aren't giving up. So the men and women of Border Patrol face new challenges every single day. They need to be well-funded and well-equipped to combat these challenges. And we, of course, want to make sure that the border being secure isn't just something that happens during President Trump's term. We want this to be something that remains secure far, far into the future. So that's kind of what's happening on the border front. And in terms of ICE and their operations, absolutely, they need this funding in order to, you know, increase bed space as they detain illegal aliens, as they go through removal proceedings before they get their final orders of removal and then are eventually deported. And they need all the resources to carry that out. So this is going to have tangible impacts on both ICE and CBP to make their operations more effective as they continue to implement the president's agenda.
0: Border Czar Tom Homan highlighted that this will ramp up targeting, allow payment to vendors and medical contractors. Yet, if my memory serves me correctly, every Senate Democrat voted against it. House Democrats are expected to do the same. How do you respond to claims this is somehow extreme when it simply funds the men and women enforcing existing immigration law and pays our vendors?
1: Yeah, that's a great point. And I couldn't say it better myself. We are simply enforcing the laws on the books. And Democrats in the Senate and the House love to throw up their hands and complain because they're catering to a radical left-wing base. But the reality is we are simply enforcing the laws that Congress passes. And so we're not going to back down from that. Tom Holman has made very clear that it's our job to enforce these laws. We'll continue doing that. And Democrats can complain all they want, but you know, when they don't have an agenda besides obstructing the president, that's not something that resonates well with the American people.
0: Amen to that. And, you know, the bill comes after, as you said, record lows in illegal crossings under President Trump. And it's obviously important that we have sustained funding to prevent any backsliding and keep the foot on the gas for the rest of the term. Let's talk about the timeline for the House. What's the White House seeing? You said there's a vote now. Would that be a vote to get it out of committee on the floor? And do we think we'll have an answer today on Capitol Hill?
1: The vote that's happening right now is the floor vote. So hopefully we'll have an outcome here shortly as soon as the House wraps up their vote.
0: That's fantastic news. Let me take a hard right turn here, and I hope this isn't too much of a curveball. I just want to get your take on this, if you can. I was extremely frustrated last week when four Republicans, the usual cast of characters is what I call them, in the Senate sided with Democrats and did not allow the reconciliation bill to be amended with the Save America Act. Any comment from the White House on that? And is there another way to get that done?
1: Yeah, look, the Save America Act is a top priority for President Trump and remains a top priority for President Trump. He was very clear throughout his entire campaign for president that he believes there is nothing more important than safe and secure elections. And so he remains committed to delivering on that campaign promise. Just because it didn't make it into this package doesn't mean he's giving up. It's exactly the opposite. And the president, in supporting this legislation, this common sense legislation, has said time and time again, and he's right, that these provisions are supported by the vast majority of the American people. It's common sense proposals, things like, proving who you say you are when you cast a ballot, a whole host of proposals that are just so common sense. Who could oppose them? Except, of course, Democrats in Congress. And those who don't want to wrap it into larger legislative packages. So what the president and what our message would be to the American people is don't worry. The president remains committed to this. It's not going anywhere anytime soon, and it remains a top priority.
0: She is Abigail Jackson, Special Assistant to the President and White House Deputy Press Secretary.
2: With SRN News, I'm Keith Peters in Washington. It's another primary day in Maine. A lot of the focus has been on a Democratic candidate running for Senate to challenge incumbent Susan Collins.
3: Graham Plattner is looking to make a Democratic nomination for U.S. Senate in advance of one of the most anticipated contests of the year. Plattner is running in Maine's Democratic primary, and he plans to try to unseat the longtime Republican Senator Susan Collins. He's a brash political newcomer who's energized crowds and attracted controversy. In an interview, he said he's open to talking about those controversies.
4: I'm very happy to talk about incredibly uncomfortable things in my life. But when things come along that are just made up or lies, I'm very much going to push back against those.
3: Audio courtesy of WMTW. I'm Hayap Anjwani.
2: In South Carolina, Republicans try to extend their winning streak as Senator Lindsey Graham seeks a fifth term and a competitive race for governor unfolds.
5: Republican contenders have trumpeted their loyalty to President Donald Trump, who remains popular in the state despite some nationwide wavering as the war with Iran continues. Senator Lindsey Graham, among Mr. Trump's top allies on Capitol Hill, notched the president's endorsement before his campaign even began. In the governor's race, the president backed Lieutenant Governor Pamela Yvette over several opponents, including U.S. Congresswoman Nancy Mace. The primary will determine whether the endorsement can help Yvette win outright or if there will be a runoff on June 23rd. Bernie Bennett reporting.
2: President Trump says Iran was responsible for shooting down an American military helicopter near the Strait of Hormuz and that the U.S. must respond to the attack. Trump made the comment Tuesday in a social media post after a drone boat rescued the crew of the Apache attack helicopter that crashed near the strategic waterway. On Wall Street, the Dow up by 86 points, the NASDAQ dropped 250. This is SRN News.
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7: This is Seth Leibson for townhall.com. As we move toward the end of the year and look at January and 2026 in front of us, it's worth remembering that January is named after the Roman figure Janus, whose head looks forward and backward. Looking backward, it was a year with some awful moments. We lost one of the youngest and brightest of our age in Charlie Kirk, as well as one of the oldest and brightest of the age that educated all of us, Norman Podhoretz. The conservative constellation weeps over 2025. But as we look forward, we have much to celebrate and build on. Namely, our 250th anniversary as a country which still very much is, as Lincoln said, the last best hope of Earth. And second, a presidency that has sidelined transnational progressivism in favor of Western superiority. Finally, the hope we all have for the uplift of our fellow citizens and the destruction of the enemies of civilization in a world torn between civilizational abuse and civilizational liberation. From the Salem Media family to all of you, Happy New Year. I'm Seth Leibson.
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0: 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John Handler will be back in studio tomorrow, and you will hear Out on Bail, the inaugural edition, John Handler's very own monologue on current events, what's going on in the world of politics, policy around the world, country, here in Ohio. And I'm going to tell you, I got a little sneak peek at what he's going to talk about tomorrow. It's good. So make sure that you tune in. We start at 4 o'clock, and it will be 4 o'clock sharp. Okay, Alan, I think it's time for a segment of Windsor Investigates. What do you say? It's been a while.
1: It's time to look a little deeper. This is Windsor Investigates.
0: We're going to put them back under the microscope, talking about the Southern Poverty Law Center. Today, the House Judiciary Committee is examining the Southern Poverty Law Center in a hearing titled Manufacturing Hate Part 2. You heard from her earlier. You're going to hear from her again in just a couple of moments. Dr. Alveda King is testifying. The SPLC faces an 11-count federal indictment returned by a grand jury in Alabama back in April. Wire fraud, false statements to a federally insured bank, conspiracy to commit concealment, money laundering. A superseding indictment added more detail on how donor dollars were allegedly used. Between 2014 and 2023, according to the Department of Justice, the SPLC secretly funneled more than $3 million. Some reports now say over $4 million. To paid informants associated with violent extremist groups, including the Ku Klux Klan, Aryan Nations, National Socialist Party of America. And by the way, I use the phrase paid informants very loosely and in air quotes. These payments allegedly went through shell accounts. So there were fictitious business filings also involved. And so the question becomes, why? Why? Why use fictitious accounts? Why not disclose it to donors? Why not call it great investigative reporting? If we break a story at the Ohio Press Network after an investigation, we point to all the parties involved in the investigation and we tell you how we did it. That's how legitimate operations work. The SPLC did not disclose this practice to its donors. The SPLC's public mission is to dismantle white supremacy, confront hate. Yet federal prosecutors allege the organization was paying the very people and groups it claimed to be fighting and then using the banking system to conceal it. That is not infiltration for law enforcement purposes in a traditional sense. And by the way, where's the laundry list, Alan, of referrals to law enforcement by these paid informants? I'm sure that's going to come up during this investigation. I'm not seeing it. According to the indictment, fraud on the people who gave money believing it would fight hate, not subsidize it, is what they committed. The SPLC has built an empire on the hate group label. After Charlottesville, they raised over $113 million in 1 year. But did you know they actually paid one of the online organizers of that event. They sit on roughly $800 million in assets. They've used that platform to target mainstream conservative organizations, Christian ministries, and individuals with the same smear they apply to actual neo-Nazis. Do you think Graham Plattner's on their list as a guy who has a Nazi tattoo on his chest? You think Graham Plattner's on their list, Alan?
2: I doubt it.
0: I highly doubt it.
2: I personally know, and you do too, someone here locally that's on their list and has been for years.
0: And she is Linda the opposite.
2: Yeah, Linda Harvey
0: of hate.
2: Mission America.
0: She is the opposite of bigotry. She is the opposite of racism. And you're going to hear in just a moment the same from another woman who is the opposite of all of that. But I saw a little blurb from the SPLC website today. And guess who's on there? Dr. Alveda King. Apparently, she's the black face of white supremacy, according to the SPLC. They've built an empire.
2: Along with Larry Elder.
0: The goal has always been character assassination and deplatforming. The left's version of cancel culture with a multi-million dollar budget. Now, a federal grand jury says they were also paying the extremists. The hypocrisy is obviously staggering. Donors who thought their money was going to fight the Klan were allegedly funding people inside the Klan. And Dr. Alveda King is testifying today, and she's made clear that she rejects racism and white supremacy in all forms. She's also asking hard questions about an organization that has made a business model out of labeling its political opponents.

0: hearing more closely. I'm going to go back and go over it with a fine-tooth comb. And the SPLC has long been the left's go-to weapon for shutting down debate. And when the weapon turns on its own operators, the rest of us get to see what was really inside the machine. And I really like how Dr. Alveda King put this, because she dismantles the core of the SPLC operation. Oh, it would help, Alan, if I didn't have the computer muted, perhaps. There we go. Let's try it again. Well, I guess we're not able to hear from Dr. Alveda King. We'll try that next segment. But that today, my friends, is your Windsor Investigates. The SPLC, the group that was supposed to root out hate and bigotry, turns out they're one of the biggest funders of people inside those hateful, bigoted, and looking at Charlottesville murderous groups. Alan, are you surprised?
1: No, I wonder how these people think in the way well, they don't think long term in this respect, that they don't understand that eventually someone's going to rat them out. Something's going to catch them. You'll be found out. I mean,
0: well, look, let's be very clear about something. The left protects its own.
1: Yeah.
0: I mean, you have federal indictments now. You have things going off the rails, yet you wouldn't know it. You wouldn't know it in the mainstream press.
1: Let's bring in the press.
0: So I think many of these people get lulled or duped into believing that they're safe and secure in their little fraudulent bubble.
2: This afternoon, expect mostly cloudy skies with slightly cooler temperatures compared to recent days, but the humidity will make it feel muggy. Some areas may experience a thunderstorm bringing heavy downpours that could reduce visibility and lead to ponding on roads. The high temperature will reach 81 degrees. Tonight will be partly to mostly cloudy, remaining warm and humid with the possibility of another thunderstorm. The low will be around 72 degrees. Tomorrow will continue to be humid with cloudy conditions in the morning. As the day progresses, expect a mix of clouds and sunshine in the afternoon. The high temperature for tomorrow will be 89 degrees. I'm meteorologist Joe Lundberg on 98.9 FM, The Answer.
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0: Reminder, tomorrow, Donovan O'Neill, Americans for Prosperity Ohio, will be here, and I bet we're going to talk about June 22nd. Come out and celebrate, like it's 1776 with me and a host of other people. I'll actually get to speak. I'm honored, privileged, and frankly, a little bit awe-inspired that they've asked me to do it. And you can get your ticket right now, afplink.org/Jack Windsor. We'll talk about it more tomorrow with AFP Ohio's Donovan O'Neill. All right, folks. Today's bias buster. The claim, you remember it, our own Republican, and I use that word loosely, governor used it, the so-called gender-affirming care that protects kids when he vetoed the SAFE Act. Remember that? Originally, he quoted the oft-used line, lie from the progressive left. Would you want a kid that is the gender he or she was born dead, or a gender transitioned kid still alive? I mean, the guilt and shame and gaslighting is atrocious, but mainstream outlets and activists paint you and gender affirming care, if you support it, as compassionate, life saving medicine. Puberty blockers, cross sex hormones, even surgeries for minors. Deny it, they say, and you're driving kids to suicide. But the evidence tells a very different story. Start with the CAS review, the independent deep dive analysis commissioned by England's National Health System. It found the evidence for these interventions remarkably weak. Weak on benefits for gender dysphoria, mental health, or long-term outcomes. Unknown impacts on brain development, bone density, fertility, and sexual function. That's why the UK banned puberty blockers for kids outside strict research settings. Here at home, whistleblowers like Jamie Reed, who worked inside a major gender clinic, exposed the rush to medicalize distressed kids, often with serious co-occurring issues like autism, trauma, or mental health struggles that went unaddressed. She thought she was helping. Instead, she saw ideology over evidence, and she did it right here, Alan, on the Windsor Report. A queer mom to the left of Bernie Sanders, she says, blew the whistle on the medical scandal that is gender-affirming care. Recent data backs the skepticism. Gallup shows moral acceptance of changing one's gender has dropped sharply, down to 38%, with most Americans now saying it's wrong. And we're seeing growing reports of detransitioners. They've always been there, but we're now finally getting to see the evidence a little bit. Young people left with irreversible damage, sterility, certainly regret. And yesterday, we told you on this show, the Cleveland Clinic just settled with the Department of Justice and the state of Ohio. Thank you to Ohio former Attorney General Dave Yost, paying hundreds of thousands over billing for these treatments on minors and agreeing to a 20-year ban on providing or referring such care. Plus $2 million in the pot for detransitioners. You know, the bias here, Alan, is deadly compassion. It tells confused, vulnerable kids, many of whom would naturally desist after puberty, that the solution is to chemically castrate or surgically alter their healthy bodies. It's unbelievable. And parents, this is not hate if you oppose it. It's about safeguarding our children from a medical scandal built on not only shaky foundations, but also big money. I mean, Michael Schellenberger did the WPATH file drop. It's all in there. And Cheryl Atkinson did God's work reporting on the big money that went to fund these research projects. That became the pseudoscience, Alan, that this medical scandal was built on. And the people who funded it are the people who are profiting from it. It's a profiteering scheme that we're using to sacrifice our kids at the altar.
1: Yet the mainstream press continues to dither and sit on their asses and not tell the story, but we're telling it. And finally, it appears people are listening. It's impressive to me, though a little sad. 57% are now saying it's morally wrong. I look forward to the day that'll never reach 100. There's always going to be some brainwashed, socially engineered minds that don't ever accept the truth, just like the people who still think masks work. All right. Finally, you've got to love the selective outrage coming from folks like Rachel Coyle. She runs a little How Things Work at the State House Facebook page. She's out there posting images of an event where people were learning about Medicaid fraud and pleading with lawmakers to kill House Bill 795, which is designed to root out Medicaid waste, fraud, and abuse in Ohio's system, because she says it saves lives. You know, tears for the cameras and hashtags flying everywhere, the whole production. Here's the problem with that fake compassion. It completely ignores the billions in waste, fraud, and abuse that is draining Ohio's Medicaid program dry. And here's the kicker. It's money that should be going to the truly needy instead of lining the pockets of fraudsters. And hundreds of millions, some estimates push toward billions plus, paid out to shady home health schemes, ineligible recipients, and providers gaming the system. I didn't uncover. Davila investigated and we uncovered and reported together $6 billion flowing through the state without proper oversight. And you have these loony left liberal wackos out on social media making fun of people that are AFP had the meeting. They had a rally against Medicaid waste, fraud, and abuse. And she posted a picture and said, "Oh, this is what Republican lawmakers want to waste their time on." Yeah, it is. Because for every dollar that gets stolen, it's people like my dad and Alan's dad and your grandpa and your aunt and your mom who don't get it.
2: And my cousin, who has an autistic child, she needs to be and help the Medicaid help. She's got to have it. She's afraid that's going to be taken away from her.
1: Well, but they don't want Rachel Coyle and her crowd. They don't want to talk about that or the waste. They'd rather frame any attempt at accountability as heartless cruelty. Classic. Pretend to care about the vulnerable while defending a broken system that hurts the vulnerable most. Congratulations, Rachel Coyle. You are the reason for today's asinine alert. Hey, thank you for listening today to the Windsor Report. Be back here tomorrow at 5 o'clock for more.
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7: Welcome to Seculo. It's only Tuesday, June 9th, 2026. Welcome to the show. 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Covering all the topics that you need to hear about today. Some breaking news items, as well as, of course, what's going on in California. Rick Grinnell is going to be joining us, as we did see the votes miraculously tallied in. And, of course, Spencer Pratt looks to be knocked out of the race. So we'll discuss that with Rick, as well as some other issues that are happening, including Vice President Vance refers former vice presidential candidate Tim Walz to... They referred a criminal fraud, and like what do you refers a criminal? What's the word? Right.
8: So
7: looking
8: for criminal,
7: criminal referral. That's I just flipped the words. A criminal referral. He didn't refer to a criminal. He said this guy.
8: We'll find out, won't we?
7: He thinks, like, imagine you have a resume and you have referrals.
8: Yeah,
7: but they're only criminals.
8: That's not a good referral to have at this point. What this is, and it's on official letterhead of the vice president.
7: So you know
8: it goes to the assistant attorney general, Colin McDonald. And this is of the new National Fraud Enforcement Division.
7: This is DOJ, right? Also, this is involved with DOJ. So for people who say the DOJ doesn't exist.
8: Right. Well, this is specifically in a division within the DOJ that is now handling fraud investigations. And this is, it says, yesterday you and I received a letter and report from Congressman James Comer, the chairman of the House Oversight Committee. The 205-page report contains shocking allegations about the failure of senior officials in Minnesota government to address widespread fraud in the federally funded social services program in the state. It goes on to specifically point to the current governor and attorney general, Tim Walz and Keith Ellison, and is going on to ask the department to respond to the referral appropriately and urgently. So basically, open an investigation, look into this, as there is a lot of evidence in that report, and we'll get into that in the next segment. But this is the Vice President of the United States, ahead of this fraud task force that was started at the State of the Union address just a few months back, is already sending a referral to the DOJ to investigate the governor of Minnesota.
7: Let's not forget. Just a few short months ago, Tim Walz was running for re-election, and he decided, I'm not going to run for re-election. Why? Because it had become abundantly clear to his constituents that the fraud and the abuse that was happening not only under his watch, but maybe with him turning a blind eye to it. Therefore, he decided, I am no longer going to be seeking re-election. So this idea that all of this is done without some kind of, you know, or only with political malice... Now look, we got to be careful with that. I'm not saying we don't. I'm not saying we don't look at the fact when things look like they may be politically motivated. But when you have a moment here where even the candidate themselves, the current governor, the former vice presidential Democratic pick just a couple years ago said, I'm just, it's too much going on here. I'm going to not be running. Well, you know, a little bit where there's smoke, there's fire. What you have here is that J.D. Vance seems to be elevating this significantly. And for those of you who say nothing ever gets done, remember, it takes some time. But here we are. Phone lines are open for you at 1-800-684-3110. We can talk about what that looks like moving forward and read you a little bit of this letter from the Vice President of the United States, Will said, on the nice letterhead.
8: It is. You don't normally see vice president letterhead.
7: No, I'm actually looking at it. It feels like a logo I don't know if I've ever seen.
8: Right, that's what I'm saying.
7: It may be a ChatGPT logo. They may have been like, what would a vice presidential seal look
8: like? Quick, send a letter.
7: Yeah. What do you think about it? 1-800-684-3110. It's worth the work of the ACLJ. We're going to talk a little bit more about some ACLJ work as we move on within the show. But I encourage you, if you're not already, become a champion. That's at ACLJ.org. We'll be right back with more.
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7: 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Main topic of the day is Vice President J.D. Vance refers Tim Walz. He says, I can't say it right, Will. He's put in a criminal referral.
8: That's right.
7: He can't refer him.
8: He sent a criminal referral to
7: I don't like the way they worded
8: the Department
7: that. Now
8: of Justice,
7: that I've tried to do it on air.
8: You could say, or he has referred the governor of Minnesota for criminal prosecution to the DOJ.
7: This is how wordy the paragraph from The Hill is. Vice President Vance said Monday he will refer Minnesota Governor Tim Walz and State Attorney General Keith Ellison to the Justice Department for a criminal fraud investigation prompted by findings from a House Oversight Committee. I feel like we can do it better. I feel like we can say that with less words.
8: Let's try. But we have an hour to figure that out.
7: J.D. Vance refers Tim Walz for criminal
8: prosecution. Yeah, to the DOJ.
7: That's the title of our show.
8: We should also hear from the vice president himself on Fox last night. This is Bite 2 talking about what had just happened. He went over to Fox.
7: I thought you were going to say line 3.
8: Let's go to him. He's calling in.
7: Vance is on line 3.
8: Let's hear what he had to say on Fox right after they sent this letter, Bite 2.
12: I left the White House to come here to do this interview with you. And before I did, we actually referred this particular case to the Department of Justice for a full criminal investigation. We are not going to do what the Biden administration did and make judgments of the law before all the facts are in. But here's what's particularly troubling about this to me is Jesse, you had people within Governor Walz's office who were saying, you know what? This looks like fraud. It looks like these Somalian illegal immigrants are doing something that's very shady. And then you had people who shut them down, who shut these whistleblowers down and said, you know, you're a racist or you're a xenophobe for asking questions about where taxpayer money is going. What that means to me, Jesse, is that clearly people weren't taking fraud seriously. Whether it rises to the level of a criminal violation, we're going to investigate it. And of course, if it does rise to that level, we're going to prosecute it. We have to.
8: And here are the four different issues that are raised by the vice president from this report, from the House Oversight Committee, but in this referral to the Department of Justice, that the committee has alleged the following based on its review of testimonial and documentary evidence. And remember, this is a 205-page report. Senior officials in the Governor Walz's office and Attorney General Ellison's office were aware of credible systemic fraud concerns in social services programs as early as 2019, despite later public statements by Governor Walz suggesting otherwise. Instead of trying to stop widespread fraud, Governor Walz's administration retaliated against employees who tried to raise concerns, going to great lengths to keep them quiet, including intimidation through regular check-ins with high-level agency officials and threats of surveillance. These and other failures by officials in the state allowed an estimated $300 million in federal child nutrition funds and potentially $9 billion in Medicaid-related funds to be lost or placed at serious risk. Fraudulently obtained funds likely ended up in the hands of international terrorist networks and certainly funded the lavish lifestyles of criminal fraudsters while vulnerable populations were harmed. We know that the vice president has been going around the country. He was just in Ohio talking about issues with Medicaid there. We know that he has been in California, and we're going to get to the concerns of California in many ways later in this broadcast because of some recent things that have happened. But the ability for fraud to continue and grow in this country, under whether it be through federal Medicaid funds or child nutrition dollars, it's got to stop. And when you think about a country that has so much national debt, and when even the concerns of fiscal conservatives have been ignored for so long, even if we were just to a deal with fraud, it would put the United States in such a better place financially and economically because of, you look at what's going on in California, what's going on here. And if people are not held accountable, and I don't just mean the fraudsters, I mean the people that are allowing this to continue, the programs that have been created in such a loose way, and whether it's electorally, like the governor who will no longer be the governor, he was trying to go for a historic run, or even if there is criminal culpability, something has got to be done to right the path here, because if we don't, then the fraudsters are going to keep getting away with it. They're going to get more and more brazen, and more programs are going to be created on top of these that allow this to continue to grow.
7: Yeah, absolutely. And look, I want to hear from you about this. Can we talk about this? It's also the concern. And when we have Rick Grinnell joining us a little bit later, we're going to talk about what's going on in California. Obviously, the public, and this is not dissimilar to this, because you know, it's kind of either fraud or feels like fraud. Or what did they say? What was the guy? It appears to be. Doesn't it feel right?
8: Doesn't it ring true?
7: Doesn't it ring true? And I would say there's even similarities in something ringing true. That obviously was a ridiculous one. But it rings true that you are seeding into people doubt. You are seeding into people thought that their money is being improperly used, that their votes aren't being counted correctly. Even if, let's say, we find out he's fine, Tim Walz did nothing wrong, there was no fraud and abuse. Well, we know that's not the case. There certainly was fraud within Minnesota, but let's say he's not held accountable.
8: Not culpable in any way. Right.
7: Same kind of thing. What if we did a full investigation on what went on in California during this current LA mayoral race and find out nothing happened? Well, that very likely could be true. It could be that the votes purely, I mean, look, we've talked to Rick before for months leading up to this, saying that Spencer had a very big hill to climb and did not get your hopes up too much. The difference is because the systems stink, because the systems seed doubt. They seed a part of your brain that will go, this feels unfair. This feels wrong. This feels like something shady happened. And now you've already undone so much of the trust of the American people. We have to get back to those systems also and fix the systems. It can't just be about holding one person accountable or two people accountable for fraud or abuse that goes wrong. We also have to go back to what is creating that seed of doubt in people. And even if you, like I said, even if all of the voting in California is completely accurate, and this is just how it played out, it doesn't matter anymore because you have planted this seed in people's brain that will always give you hesitation. And then the democracy unfolds.
8: Well, that's the entire thing. And remember, I will point back to Rick Grinnell, where he would always say things of, whenever the left is shouting about something that is they see as a problem, it's typically what they themselves are doing. And you go back to that whole line of, you know, we must protect democracy. You have to save democracy. Democracy's on the ballot. Democracy's on the line. These are the mantras of the left for years now that they have been hammering into the collective consciousness of the American people. Here's the real thing that they've been, as they've been pointing at this, and the really all it meant was you have to vote for the left, you have to vote for Democrats in order to save democracy. Here's the real problem, and this is not a conservative or liberal problem unless they make it this. It's what you're talking about, Logan. It's the trust in the institutions. It is, do you believe when you go vote that your vote, your one vote is being counted and going where it's going for, and that everyone else's is one person, one vote as well? It's the same thing with this. Do you believe that the Medicaid system, let's take policy out of it.
7: Right.
8: Do you believe that the system that exists is on the up and up? Do you believe that the child nutrition programs are on the up and up? And instead, when you have a vast swath of the American public think Medicaid, not even in a policy term of, is that the best way to help people, or the expansion of Medicaid, is that the best way to help people in their situation? Take that all out of it. If people see Medicaid and immediately think, that's just a entire institution ripe for fraud, I don't trust Medicaid. Or you start to think, if someone is saying they're on Medicaid, I think they're a fraudster.
7: Right.
8: If you don't keep the programs clean, if you don't administer them to the American people for the people that need them, for the reason they were legislated, and you allow it just to be a cesspool of fraud and theft of your taxpayer dollars, it creates division, not just between the American people, where you look at individuals that may need that assistance and say, I think you're just a fraudster. That's bad in and of itself. But you think our government can do nothing big and nothing good because all they do is open up doors for people to steal your money.
7: Yeah, absolutely. What do you think about that? Phone lines are open, 1-800-684-3110. Look, the ACLJ is hard at work, too. So I want you to become an ACLJ champion if you can. That's at aclj.org/champions. Will, this feels very much like the way your daughter described our show.
8: That's right.
7: Which I think you need to, we have 1 minute. I think you need to tell this story, because if you're a longtime listener, this is great.
8: Well, she was trying to explain to her friend, they are second graders rising third graders, yes, trying to explain what we do here when we do this broadcast. And she said, well, her friend goes, do they rehearse? She goes, not really, but they prepare. And then they, after they prepare, it's a bunch of people in a meeting, a lot of people talking. Then they go in and they say, blah, blah, blah, we can't keep doing this. And that's how she described what this broadcast is.
7: I mean, that's the most accurate description of this show. Blah, blah, blah, blah, blah, we can't keep doing this. Phone lines are open, 1-800-684-3110. 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Give me a call, 1-800-684-3110. Throw in the comments, too, where you're watching from. Next break, I'll just be watching those. I like seeing, because it's a worldwide audience. 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
7: Welcome back to Seculo. We do have some phone lines open, and some people have called in already at 1-800-684-3110, 1-800-684-3110 to have your voice heard on the air today. I want you to give me a call. Let's go ahead and take a call right off the top. I want to go to Eric in North Carolina. 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
16: Hey, thank you, fellas, for your work. I'm literally just angry, ticked off, frustrated at what's going on with Republicans when it comes to the Save America Act. Fraud begets fraud. What's happened over there with Spencer Pratt, over there in California, sure, of course, and even linked to what's going on in Minnesota and Tim Walz. The Save America Act is the very thing that's going to stop fraud that's going on, such as in Minnesota, but also would make out the election that happened over there in California, where Pratt was literally robbed because the Save America Act type of procedures that would have prevented this from happening, he lost because it wasn't in place. So these conservatives, so-called conservatives, the John Thunes, the Murkowskis, the Tom Tillis. He's over here saying they're not realizing that they are literally destroying not just their party, they're destroying their country, and they are actually enabling fraud to continue because it leads to more fraud. So I'd love your comment on this, but I'm really angry, to be honest.
8: Well, Eric, a couple points there. One, the Save America Act specifically wouldn't necessarily affect the mayoral race in California, nor would it necessarily the governor's race, because those are state elections, and the Save America Act would be more related to federal elections. There would be a differentiation there, and so California could continue to make their own state rules in that situation. And we think we know how they would go. But I do understand your frustration, and I think it actually is the perfect example of people trying to do something. Now, I am frustrated with certain Republicans as well that aren't moving it. I don't necessarily blame the majority leader, John Thune, as many people do, because there is only so much you can do. And we are always here to tell people, be careful what you wish for in some ways. The Save America Act right now, even with the ones that are voting against it, like you mentioned, Tom Tillis and Murkowski, they would still have to get over the filibuster. That's the issue. And so I am not for what people want necessarily John Thune to do, and that is to scrap the filibuster, because especially we have a midterm election coming up. What happens if you lose the Senate? Then they start to push through every single terrible leftist program, and there's no check on them anymore. They push it through, and they keep going until they get everything they want. So the filibuster, while imperfect, especially the way it is, there is the talk of the talking filibuster, etc. I don't want them just to scrap a filibuster, because I know what comes after. We get one thing. We get a Save America Act through, but they will get everything they want because they are uniform with their leftist ideology, unlike Republicans. There is actually a very wide array of conservatism and moderate on the Republican side, for better or for worse. But back to the entire thing. We do talk about what happened in California. And this is something, if you get the ACLJ emails, I printed this one out today. It's great. Comes from Jordan. And its subject line is deja vote. Little cheeky there, a little funny, because it's talking about what we saw in LA of it. It seems like you see the same thing over and over, Eric. You're talking about this. The frustration, and this is something we actually have a brief at the Supreme Court. We represented members of Congress. I believe it was 29 members of Congress. And this has to do with that after the election counting. And there's actually up at ACLJ.org, you can read it. The fight for Election Day is now at the Supreme Court. ACLJ brief addresses key arguments. It's already been heard. This is Watson versus the Republican National Committee. And we should have an opinion at the end of this term about this. As we represented 29 members of Congress, the key question is this. Does federal law require that mail-in ballots be received by Election Day? Or can states extend that deadline by days or longer after the election is concluded? This, once again, federal elections, but could have trickled down to things like the mayor. That is one of the big problems with the mayoral race in LA.
7: Postmarks, it's not.
8: It's that if it was sent by the day of the election, they can get it up to 10 days later. Which, how would that work? How did it take 10 days if you live in L.A. and sent it in L.A.? It took 10 days to get to the election office. Don't know. But if it's postmarked by that day, they can still count it for up to 10 days. That's a big problem. What we are arguing at the Supreme Court is that Election Day means Election Day. They have to receive the ballot by then, not just be postmarked by then. And that's what we represent members of Congress on. We hope to have that decision soon. The term is not much longer, only a few more weeks. Normally they are done.
7: We should have at least an answer
8: by the end of this month. So we will hopefully get a good opinion in that. That is kind of setting the rules. And a lot of times the states have to, if they're receiving federal support for their elections, even if it's a state election, will have to conform to those rules too. But Eric, it's a problem. And it goes back to that. They say they want to save democracy over and over and over again. But all of the things they do to continue to win in their agenda, in further their agenda, makes people trust that democracy less and less. And let's say all those votes are on the up and up. Let's take this hypothetical. No one's going to believe me in the chat. That's fine. Let's say it does.
7: Well, no, it's not about whether it is on the up and up.
8: Right.
7: It's just the emotional drive that comes when these kind of delays happen and tranches of votes show up.
8: That's what I'm saying.
7: It's beyond whether you believe it to be true or not.
8: But let's say every single vote's on the up and up. Yeah, every statistical anomaly is just that, an anomaly, but it exists. It takes the credibility and throws it out the window, and it makes people trust the system less and less. It's a danger to the democratic process. And what happens? The next time, there doesn't have to be this mirage or this red mirage, they call it, because people just quit voting. They feel so defeated. And I think that's kind of the game plan to some degree as well.
7: As someone would once say, blah, blah, blah, blah, blah.
8: We can't keep doing this.
7: People are saying they need shirts that have us saying that. We can't keep doing this. Phone lines, again, are open for you. We are headed to a break. If you lose us in your local market, if you're listening on terrestrial radio, there's other ways you can enjoy our show, by the way. You can see us. See our pretty faces. 1-800-684-3110 is how you call in. You go to ACLJ.org. You go to YouTube. You go to Rumble. You go to Facebook. We're there. Anywhere where you see a live stream or video, typically we are there broadcasting this show. And then it's archived. However you get your podcast. And that archive, by the way, happens minutes, sometimes seconds after the show is over. So if you do miss the show, you can always go back and listen. You can share it with your friends. All that's available also on the ACLJ app. These are the moments where I just tell you all the different places we are. And we do that. And look, we could get some sort of better financial deal, signing an exclusive deal with a network or exclusive deal with some sort of distributor. We don't want that. What we want is the most people to be able to see this show, for the most people to hear about the cases the ACLJ works on, for the most people to be informed about what's happening in the world, and where you don't even have to log in, where you don't have to have paywall. That's not what we do here. That's not the kind of business we're operating here, because we are supported by you. So when you decide to give, understand it's creating this ecosystem that's available for free for everyone to send and share and to be on broadcast. Not free to us. We got to pay for all of this. Crew, space, all the things that you would imagine that go into running this kind of business, but it's because you support the work. And you who really helps are what we call ACLJ champions, people that give on a recurring monthly level. That could be $5, could be $500. Phone lines are jammed, though, but I want you to scan that QR code. This break is really short. And in that time, think about becoming an ACLJ champion. We're back in less than a minute, so don't go anywhere or find us again archived later on, however you get your podcast. We'll be right back.
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7: Here we are, everybody. Second half hour, Seculo. This is Logan Seculo, Will Haynes in studio, and a lot of you calling in, and a few lines open as well at 1-800-684-3110. 1-800-684-3110. We're talking about a few different topics. Kind of fraud all over the place, Will. I feel like we're just frauding it up here. Whether we're talking about J.D. Vance putting a criminal referral on former vice presidential candidate, current governor of Minnesota, Tim Walz, or whether we are talking about all of the fun election coverage coming out of the state of California. And Rick Grinnell is going to be joining us next segment. I'm sure we will dip our toe in that conversation a little bit. As, of course, we saw Spencer Pratt be essentially statistically eliminated, what it feels like, from the race after holding a pretty strong second place lead for a very long time until the votes were finally counted. And all of a sudden, those votes seem to all for Nithya Raman. Now, again, as Will and I both said, this is California. This is Los Angeles. Do I think there's a chance that the number one and the number two candidates are Democrats? I think that's highly likely. Or liberals, let's say, because it's nonpartisan. I think it's highly likely. Did I think Spencer Pratt had a good chance? I thought he had a chance. But we were always holding out expectations, hopes. So this election, those votes may be completely on the up and up. But what you've done by doing these ridiculous kind of counting situations where you're days and days and days, you at least have opened the door to the thoughts of fraud. If he had lost election night, I don't believe we'd be having this discussion. I believe you would have thought, well, California is California. Los Angeles is Los Angeles. They did not want to vote for common sense, even somewhat, you'd say, conservative-leaning topics. Or maybe they didn't want Spencer Pratt. Okay? I think we would have all moved on by now. But when the guy had second place lead by such a comfortable margin for days and days and days, then all of a sudden, dumps of votes come in. And it eliminates him statistically from being able to get there. While you still have days to count the rest of the votes, there's a lot of doubt that is being seeded in this. And there's a lot of doubt in the system. There becomes obviously a lot of allegations. Social media runs wild. We got to figure out how to stop this part of the situation too. Because even if this is on the up and up, it stinks. And it doesn't work. Phone lines are open for you at 1-800-684-3110. 1-800-684-3110. 3110. We only have 2 minutes in this segment, so probably not going to take some calls in this one. We'll take calls we have one segment with Rick Grinnell, then after that, I'll take your calls.
8: Well, and that's maybe encouraging more people to call in. If the focus on fraud, not just in elections, not just in the government programs, but if that overall focus on rooting out fraud in our systems, it becomes one of the legacies of the Trump administration, would you consider it a success, regardless of if full mass deportation is what you voted for, or finishing a wall is what you voted for, or no new wars is what you voted for, or whatever of the kind of platformy things that you latched onto with a Trump administration in 2024? A big part of it was DOGE, was rooting out fraud, waste, fraud, and abuse, right? And while that original incarnation of DOGE has kind of morphed into what is now the task force led by the vice president, if even the awareness and rooting out and some accountability is held and people start to understand how deep the abuse of our system goes, would you consider that a successful legacy to this administration? Yes or no? Pretty simple question. 1-800-684-3110. I want to hear from you.
7: He does want to hear from
8: me. I do. Blah, blah, blah,
7: blah. Blah, blah.
8: We can't keep doing this.
7: We're just going to run that into the ground. Day one.
8: Maybe we should save it for a little bit.
7: We should chill. But you know what you can do? Let's call it 1-800-684-3110. Become an ACLJ champion today. We should probably go through all of these amazing talking points that our team presented to us a few minutes before air. 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Become a recurring donor. It's tax deductible. 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ACLJ.org/champions.
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8: Welcome back to Seculo. We're joined now by Rick Grinnell. Rick, one, you had always been very cautious on the show. I mean, as much enthusiasm was out there for the Pratt campaign and a lot of national attention, you were always very cautious because you've lived in California a long time. My concern here with this news that now Nithya Raman has taken over the second place and will be advancing, California keeps doing the same thing. And what journalists tell us is there's nothing to see here. They even created a new phrase back in 2020 before the election, the Red Mirage, so that they could just use this. Everybody knows about the Red Mirage. It's the Red Mirage. Why is it only one party has a mirage happen? But instead of trying to be open and be like, we so trust our systems, we want everyone to look at it, we want to open the voter rolls because we know we trust that these results are on the up and up, they do the opposite. Instead of giving people confidence to vote in California, it seems like really their goal is to say it's not worth your time to vote here in California.
0: Well, that's what we're fighting against the most, is to say, you know, it's not worth it, give up. It is absolutely worth it. We are getting better at this every single election. But I have been one of the people warning to say, don't think that this is easy. Don't think that this is just something new in terms of their fraud. Don't think that we're going to win statewide every election just because, you know, we're winning on social media. All of that is true. Let me just warn everybody that the fraud that is going on in California is legal fraud. And I know that sounds crazy, but they changed the rules. It's immoral what they did. But because they control the entire state in Sacramento, all of the leaders of every city, every major city, are Democrats. They're loyal to Gavin, and they all march in step. They don't need Republicans in Sacramento, so they create their own rules. What they've done is a triple whammy to ensure that they always win elections. One, they have bloated voter rolls. They do not clean the voter rolls. They let anybody and everybody sign up to get on the voter rolls. Since they don't check, then that becomes this huge mess. Then they take that huge mess of a voter roll and they claim that everybody should have a chance to vote. So they mail every single person on the voter rolls a ballot. They don't check the names. They just send everybody in the U.S. mail a ballot. And remember, the U.S. mail service constantly warns you not to send money, cash, through the mail because it's unsafe. And so they admit that the whole system is unsafe for mail, but they send out all of these ballots in the mail to people. And with messy voter rolls, a whole bunch of people who are not residents of California moved away or get ballots at their old addresses. This creates chaos and a mess. And the organized people who take ballots and vote for other people, this is happening. And how do we know? Because they don't check voter ID to make sure that it's one person, one ballot, one vote. They let the whole messy system go forward. They don't check IDs. It's illegal to ask for an ID, and the voter verification on the signature is such a mess and so low that the Democrats who control all of the secretaries of state in counties in the major cities, in the major counties, and in Sacramento for statewide elections, they love this messy system. They take advantage of it. They don't want to change it, which is why Gavin is scrambling to make sure that there's no transparency and that the federal government doesn't come in. And they spin it and say, oh, the federal government is trying to steal our elections. No, they're stealing the elections through the process that they've created, and they don't want anyone coming in to see the mess.
8: Rick, one thing that I remember back, we had you on the day after the elections. It was just last week. And one thing you said that stuck out to me at the time, which now, seeing everything, was how frustrated you were at the day of turnout. It was you said, embarrassingly low, that the active participation in the election in the city of Los Angeles, people would have had to be there to vote, was so low. And I can't help but think it's because you know how it works. You know the system that is through the mail versus who is actually there to vote, that it was going to need to be a lot bigger than what it was that day for these things like red mirages that they come up with to not happen. As we look at this, I think it is the conversation we've been having since 2020 at least, but even before that, because of wanting to protect the integrity of our voter systems. You think about the fight over the SAVE Act. You think of it wouldn't necessarily affect the local elections, obviously, in California. But this whole situation goes back to the very party that tells us that conservatives are a threat to democracy have created such a convoluted definition of what democracy looks like that no one trusts what they're selling anymore. And I just wanted to get your thoughts on that.
0: Well, look, I want to leave people with hope. We are making changes. My organization, Fix California, has been working for 5 years, one, to clean up the voter rolls, and two, to register common sense conservatives. Remember, we have a very low, roughly 50% of society is even registered to vote and voting. And that's really sad when you think about it. But we are making a difference. And I think what we have to be able to do is encourage the federal government to come in and use the power of transparency to look at our voter rolls and make changes where necessary. We

0: ballots still keep coming, which shows that they're not cleaning up the voter rolls. We see this all the time. We get hundreds and hundreds of people complaining about receiving too many ballots. Apartment complexes across California are notorious in the mailroom to just have stacks of ballots. And people who have bad motives will take those ballots, fill them out, send them back in. And that's why the screaming that we hear from Washington, D.C. of, speed up the vote counting and count every ballot. No, I want to first start with the voter rolls. Do we have accurate voter rolls? Are we following all of the laws? I don't believe that we are. And that's the heart of this. I encourage people to make sure they vote yes on the voter ID in November. That's where we really upend the system.
1: I think that's the main thing we got to focus on is, look, I mean, Rick, you've been very honest with us and telling us, look, the Spencer Pratt buzz that was happening, as much as we were all excited about that and thought it was a chance of him coming at least in second place, they look to keep our expectations what they were. I think what it is, though, and if that night, if election night, those results had come in like they are right now, we none of us would have been all that surprised, and we probably would have been like, okay, they did a very good job, not quite there yet. It's the problem was when you create this sense of distrust in the system by these days and days of voting. So I think that's why people are getting concerned. How does that get addressed? How does just getting people's peace of mind in these elections get addressed?
0: Well, that is the number one thing I have to say, Logan. That's the one thing I've been concerned about with all of the excitement coming from Washington that we're going to win. Spencer's going to win. Steve is going to win. It's very difficult when you look at the math. We still have work to do. So I travel the state and I tell people, look, this is going to take us 4 or 5 more years. We've been working on it for 4 or 5 more years. It took Florida about 5 years. We're much bigger. You've got to concentrate on a very unsexy, not very fun initiative, which is voter registration.
1: Absolutely. All right. Well, thank you, Rick, so much for joining us. We've got a lot of calls that are coming in about California. We'll take them in the next segment. We'll take them on all the topics we covered today. So make sure you are following us all on ACLJ.org. Make sure you're following Rick and all of his efforts also in California. Like I've said, California, New York, all these places where you seem like people are just saying, eh, they're lost. Forget about them. No. You just got to be careful. You got to spend time. You never know what can happen. Be a part of that today also. At ACLJ.org, we are going to take your calls and comments coming right up. And I want to hear from you. Only have one line open right now, but that may change. You never know. Some people hang up. Send me on hold for like a half hour. If you've been on hold for over 20 minutes, I'm going to get to you for sure. Those of you who are under 20 minutes, I'm going to do my best. And with that being said, I want you to become an ACLJ champion if you can. Think about it over this next break, which is only about a minute and a half, 2 minutes. Go to aclj.org/champion, scan the QR code you see on the screen. Do it today. We'll be right back with more on Seculo.
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3: We made it here, everybody. 1-800-684-3110. You want to be on the air? This is your last chance.
4: Forever?
3: I don't know. Busy the lines. Never again.
4: Oh, no. That's terrible.
3: One day I'll do that.
4: I bet you will.
3: One day I'll go. No more calls.
4: Sometimes you like to do very knee-jerk reactions.
3: Y'all are crazy. Quit calling, okay?
4: Why did you call me?
3: You asked me to.
4: Quit cussing out the phone screen.
3: They do that.
4: You're not going to get on the air.
3: Some do.
4: There's some basic rules here.
3: Yeah. Phone lines are open. Two people just hung up. Martin in North Carolina.
4: Well, you called him crazy.
3: Yeah,
4: Logan.
3: Martin in North Carolina. He ain't crazy. Martin, you're on the air. You're watching on YouTube. Thanks for humoring us. Go ahead.
5: I hope you weren't saying I wasn't crazy, but that counts.
3: We'll find out. Right. We'll find out. Look, you got about a minute, so we'll see. Go ahead.
5: Okay. It's pretty much a recap now. I was watching Trish Regan podcast, and she had on there where the press was having an interaction with Mike Johnson.
4: Right.
5: The president says there's fraud. The president, what do you think? And he basically keeps it cool in the fact that there's a appearance of impropriety. Where have we heard that before? And that we know with everything going on, it doesn't pass the sniff test, so to speak. But he keeps, and the reporter again asking, where's the proof? He said, it's so convoluted, it'd be hard to prove, but we're going to still work on the SAVE Act. And that's what we need to do. Because again, in between your segments, you have part, and I believe the gentleman was talking on Cuomo, that there is evidence, small as it may be, where a lady was guilty of putting soliciting
4: illegal ballot harvesting, like, right?
3: Martin,
4: paying people to give her their ballots.
3: And I think, Martin, that is the case in every election on different levels of scale, that there was always some percentage of fraud. Let's not pretend we live in some perfect world where there's not, you know, somebody pulling something. That's always the case. It's whether it's mass fraud. It's whether, as Rick said, legal fraud.
4: Well, and I think you also have to look at it this way as well. If it's not in this way that someone is behind the curtain, you know, controlling the strings, pulling different levers, making sure one candidate wins. Yeah. But when you have what Rick is even talking about, when the voter rolls are so messy that they're mailing out ballots all across the country, and we know people who were getting ballots for addresses that they lived at 35 years ago, that this is a situation where you look at this and you say, okay, a U.S. attorney, that's who was on with Chris Cuomo. Chris Cuomo is saying to the U.S. attorney, you have no evidence. It's the same thing, same talking point Kristen Welker said to President Trump. But where's the proof? You have no evidence. The whole thing is, don't look because you have no evidence. No, the whole thing is, this doesn't look right. We need to investigate. That's what investigations are. But it still goes back to that fact. You know how difficult it would be, because of the way they structured the system, to go after every single person who voted that wasn't supposed to? It would bog down the court system. It also, for an individual, the crime wouldn't necessarily be that big of a fine. It's not like you had this grand conspiracy individual who lives in Indiana that used to live in California that voted, that's extremely liberal. So all these cases would bog down the court system, be almost impossible to find every single person that voted improperly. That's kind of what Rick was referring to of why it's legal fraud, and not that it's legal, but the system has been built
3: for it,
4: in a way that encourages this and is almost impossible to track down.
3: Yeah. All right. Thank you, Martin, for calling. I'm going to try to get to at least those who've been on hold for a while. Let's start off. Let's go to Julie in Oregon, line four. Julie, go ahead.
6: Hi, gentlemen. I've been waiting 29 minutes to say blah, blah, blah, blah, blah, blah.
4: You can't keep doing that.
3: You can't keep doing that. Go ahead, Julie.
6: In addition, a few more things.
3: Okay,
6: I just want to give a shout out to my friend Jane in Fairview, Oregon, another ACLJ supporter. Two, regarding you two cobbling together J.D. Vance's referral to be as succinct as possible, in my opinion, you just need two more words, and those are Gretchen Whitmer.
3: Governor of Michigan.
4: Yeah. Well, Julie, the reason this one was focused on people like Keith Ellison and Governor Walz is because this was a report, the evidence or allegations that came out of the Oversight Committee were focused on the fraud in Minnesota. But what have we seen from the governor the vice president of the United States? He has gone to places like Ohio, worked with the governor there to show where Medicaid fraud is happening. He has gone to California, where we know there's been a lot of similar fraud that they're uncovering.
3: And look.
4: So I think that they're looking at every state, whether they're red or blue. So
3: maybe
4: we'll see.
3: Unlike a first term vice president, he's also showing his work, showing what he's doing, because we know there is a very, very high likely chance he'll be running for president very soon, and that those will all kick off in the next 6 months to a year. I know there's been a lot of debate whether he will or he won't, but we know that's going to be different than most first-term vice presidents. Let's go ahead and continue on. Let's go to Cliff, who's an ACLJ champion. Cliff, I just noticed that you're a champion. I apologize. That is on me. I failed you, Cliff, but go ahead. At least you made it on.
7: Yeah, well, the blah, blah, blah, I've been using on Getter for the last 2 weeks, you know, and I've been hitting Pencil Neck and Thune. Going to Thune, which is my call, is he's not helping matters any. Every time they go to recess, they keep the floor open. That's not helping matters any. Donald Trump has never had a recess appointment, if I'm not mistaken. And not only that, why doesn't he take committeeship leaderships away or threaten to do it? He's not helping matters any at all. And thank you guys for all you're doing. Peace out.
4: Thanks, Cliff. Peace out to you as well. I honestly, I wish you'd gotten to him earlier. We only have 2 minutes, 20 seconds, so it's all hard to cover everything.
3: I think you can do it.
4: Here's the thing. And I think that's why also the midterms, when people are saying it's going to be a full referendum on the president, you can't say it's going to be a full referendum on the president. Now, a lot of that will be. But you also have members of Congress that haven't really been doing their job. When you look at the House of Representatives, it's been hard to even get together votes to pass an agenda to get it to the Senate. And then you have to deal with the filibuster issue. So, yes, some of that is leadership. Some of that is not having a coalition that really has a firm grasp on what they want for their agenda. Yeah. And what you see is not a lot happening on that side.
3: You got a minute and a half. Let's take Sandy. She's been home for a while, too. Sandy, go ahead.
8: Hello there.
3: Hey, go ahead with
8: your
3: comment.
8: Can you hear me?
3: We can.
8: Yes, I am a transplant to Idaho from California. I lived in California many, many years and saw all of this unwind and, you know, just progress as far as these voting things are concerned. When you were talking about how Rahman has now come in second place, I think it's very interesting and something to look at is that Karen Bass's percentages haven't changed.
3: 100%, Sandy.
8: Only Rahman.
3: That exactly what I'm talking about. If you saw this huge group of voters, likely Democrat voters that are voting in the mail, you'd think, again, this is where it just builds that seed. It plants that seed of suspicion, of distrust. Because you go, well, why did her numbers go up significantly? Why did the percentages stay the same for her? And you only saw the delta between Spencer Pratt and Nithya Raman shift. People are going to be asking those questions. And we're going to hopefully get some answers. But here we are. With that, that's going to do it for today's show. I appreciate it. If you can become an ACLJ champion, I would encourage you to do it today. Scan the QR code you see or go to ACLJ.org. 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That is however you get your podcasts, YouTube, Rumble, of course, ACLJ.org. We'll talk to you tomorrow.
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15: News. This hour from Town Hall, I'm Keith Peters in Washington. The U.S. military has begun strikes against Iran following the crash of a U.S. Army Apache helicopter off the coast of Oman. President Trump blamed Iran for the incident, calling it unjustified aggression. The crash reportedly involved a collision with an Iranian drone, though it's unclear if it was intentional. The U.S. Central Command described the strikes as a proportional response. A Texas teen has been convicted of murder and a fatal stabbing at a high school track meet.
16: A Texas teenager who fatally stabbed a 17-year-old track athlete from a rival team during a track meet has been convicted of murder. A jury rejected Carmelo Anthony's claims of self-defense during a confrontation with Austin Metcalf in the stadium's bleachers last year. Anthony, now 19, did not testify. Most who did were students who described a heated exchange over his refusal to leave a tent belonging to Metcalf's team during a rainy track competition. Anthony faces up to life in prison. I'm Lisa Dwyer.
15: President Trump putting Vice President Vance in charge of investigating widespread fraud allegations in Minnesota and other states. Correspondent Laura Winters reports.
17: Right now, Vice President J.D. Vance is pressing federal prosecutors to investigate Minnesota Governor Democrat Tim Walz and the State Attorney General Keith Ellison. In a letter to the DOJ, Vance writes that the House Oversight Committee is alleging that both the governor and the attorney general were aware of the pervasive abuse of government programs for years and allowed it to flourish.
15: Ellison calling the allegations unfounded. On Wall Street, the Dow by 86 points, the NASDAQ dropped 250, the S&P lower by 19. More at townhall.com.
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15: AI drags the markets mostly lower.
20: Another sudden turnaround in AI-related stocks sent Wall Street on another roller coaster ride. The S&P 500 fell 0.3% Tuesday. That came at the end of a volatile day that brought the index up as much as 1% and down as much as 2.3%. The Dow edged up 86 points. That's about 0.2%. The NASDAQ composite fell 1%. More drops in companies that sell computer chips and other building blocks of the AI boom sent major indexes lower. Advanced Micro Devices lost 3%. Broadcom fell 1.1%. Seth Sutel, New York.
15: European Union regulators have ordered Meta platforms to restore access to WhatsApp for rival AI chatbot makers. The decision comes as the EU's Executive Commission investigates potential antitrust violations. News and analysis at townhall.com. From Washington, I'm Keith Peters.
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27: Morning, Lauren. Evening, Grace, America. Hugh Hewitt here. What a show coming up today. Stick around for hour three. Christian Brose is coming on. He is the President Chief Strategy Officer of Anduril, and we're going to talk about the revolution in armament. But how we use those arms is something for me to talk about with my first guest, Matt Continetti. Matt is a columnist with the Wall Street Journal. He's a senior fellow at the American Enterprise Institute. And Matt, I'm sure you've seen this story, or maybe you haven't, that we lost an Apache helicopter today down by the Iranians. They fired on an Apache, and they were picked up by an automated drone. How remarkable is that?
28: Yeah, it's pretty remarkable, Hugh. I heard that detail just before joining the show, and it just is a fascinating illustration of the way in which robotics, automated systems, artificial intelligence, all of these high-end technologies are being integrated into our war machine. It's incredible. I'm glad they were rescued, of course.
27: Now, Christian Brose, who's coming on, I mentioned it in hour number three today. I listened to him first on the School of War with Aaron McLean, and we are in a revolutionary period of time on the defense industry. Do you think we can move fast enough to stockpile the munitions we need for any kind of war that might come along, Matt Continetti?
28: Hugh, it's a question of political will. It always is. Can we summon the political will to get the capacity required to maintain an American deterrence in this very dangerous world? You know, we have this $1.5 trillion defense request by President Trump that's sitting before Congress, the largest defense expenditure request ever. And it seems like there's some resistance, especially among congressional Democrats, to it. But I think Republicans need to make the case. They need to make the case that, look, everyone complaining about munitions and munition shortages, including the Democrats, where were they when we had the chance to truly fund the Department of Defense or Department of War? Where were they in the 2010s when Obama was drastically cutting our military? Where were they during the Biden administration when Biden allowed inflation to cut the value of the defense budget? So I would have the question put to the Democrats: if you're serious about confronting our munition shortages, if you're serious about protecting America, you have to support the president's defense request for $1.5 trillion.
27: Well, let's talk about that request, Matt. President Trump has thought it was going to be a six-week war. It's now 100 days. It's going to go another 100 days. I thought it would be over in June. It's not going to be over in June. How do you think he's communicating about this war, and what do you hope he says in the days and weeks ahead about this war?
28: Well, just before we began the program, Hugh, he said that because of the downed Apache, America would be forced to respond. And I hope that the way in which the United States responds is not just another love tap, as President Trump calls it, you know, taking out an Iranian helicopter, if any remain, or hitting a random oil depot. I think we need to show the Iranians that we're serious about reestablishing deterrence, and that they cannot continue to kind of drag along these negotiations, link two unrelated issues, at least to the American perspective, which is Israel's war against Hezbollah and the opening of the Strait of Hormuz. We need to prove to the Iranians that we're serious, that we're not going to allow this phony ceasefire to continue in perpetuity. That's what I hope the president communicates. At the same time, I'm aware he has a different tack. He is definitely interested in maintaining these negotiations for as long as possible in order to calm markets and to, I believe, assuage the Gulf allies, who are concerned that if the war resumed, they would be the first targets, in particular their electricity generation and their desalinization plants.
27: Matt, I haven't had a clearance since 1989, so I don't know anything. I do read that maybe we've used too much of our munition stockpile, maybe we have a critical gap in Tomahawks or a different kind of weapon system. What do you hear about that? Are we out of weapons?
28: We're not out of weapons, Hugh. My understanding is that we are running low in some key weapons munition stocks, including ATACMS, for example, including Patriot missiles, the high-tech air defenses, the technology, the weapons platforms that are very advanced. These are the places where we're running a little bit low as a result of the lack of investment over the past decade and more in some cases. So that's where I think the concern is. In terms of weaponry, we still have weapons for sure, especially kind of the low-grade bombs, the dumb bombs, so-called. But right now, it's not so much the capacity that's the issue, but it's the lack of will to resume the war at the level we were at before the April 8th ceasefire, which is now, you know, this phony ceasefire has run longer than actual Operation Epic Fury. And so when we're saying that we're at a war, well, not really. Only one side is firing, and that's Iran.
27: Now, my friends at the Pentagon laugh whenever civilians start talking about doing this or doing that, because we don't know anything about the second-order consequences or the third-order consequences. But we know that the embargo is working and that they don't have any revenue coming in, or only a trickle of revenue. Isn't it time, or I will make my statement, I think it's time to blow up some of their refineries. And I understand that that hurts the Iranian people long term, but there's no way that we can help them until after this regime has changed, evolved, or been defeated. And one way to make the message come home is with their refinery capacity. What do you think, Matt Continetti?
28: Well, it would be a definite step on the escalation ladder. And I think that from the Iranian perspective, they would see that almost as an invitation to target the refineries in the Gulf. And I think that the fear of that retaliation is one reason we haven't gone to that level. My view, Hugh, is the real obstacle to any negotiated outcome is the IRGC, the Islamic Revolutionary Guard Corps, which is essentially running Iran, the political echelon where they're talking to Trump. They don't run Iran. You know, that's clear. So any new targets, it seems to me, have to start with the IRGC. If the IRGC is the problem, then we should do everything in our power to weaken the IRGC and elevate the political leadership. And so I think that would suggest maybe a different list of targets. And then moreover, there's still unfinished missile stocks. You know, these missile cities are very deep. They're being reinforced. But we could easily go after them again and show that we're still serious about pursuing the war aims. The war aims were to deny Iran the conventional missile shield to guard their nuclear program. We went a long way in doing that, but we still have more targets that could hit those missiles and, of course, the defense industrial base that produces them. I would go there if they were asking my advice for potential targets.
27: Have they extended, in your view, has the United States been explicit enough in extending our umbrella over our allies in the Gulf? In other words, if you hit the desalinization facility in Saudi Arabia, it's all out war again. If you hit the UAE's desalinization or their nuclear facility, it's all out war again. Have you seen that message communicated?
28: I'm afraid I haven't. I mean, and those are very high-end targets, but just think of the Kuwait airport. We saw a recent attack on the Kuwait International Airport. Americans could have been killed in that attack. There was damage to this transportation hub. And the response from the United States was kind of meh, Hugh, to be honest. I think Trump has telegraphed that if an American is killed, he's prepared to go back to war. As I said, this downing of the helicopter seems to have provoked him into some sort of response. We'll see what that is. But I think one problem with our approach at the moment is this kind of ambiguity. Trump likes ambiguity usually because it gives him a whole range of options. But right now, I think we need to be very clear to Iran that this negotiating process cannot be allowed to drag out ad infinitum, you know. And moreover, if they use Hezbollah to attack Israel, or if they directly attack our Gulf allies, America will respond and allow our allies respond to reestablish deterrence against this world's worst sponsor of terrorism.
27: I'm for that. Now I want to switch very quickly to politics. It's voting day in South Carolina and Maine. I know Lindsey Graham will be renominated. I hope Alan Wilson's the next governor down there. But up in Maine, Grant Plattner is going to win. It's just a question of whether or not Janet Mills gets 15 or 20% as a protest vote. What do you think about Plattner in the fall? Is he a zombie candidate, given all that we know?
28: I'm afraid he's not a zombie candidate. The left-wing base of the Democratic Party has proven that they don't care about Graham Plattner's Nazi-associated tattoo. They don't care about all of the horrible Reddit statements he's made. They don't care about these allegations of kind of sexual impropriety or even abuse. They don't care. They want to stop Trump. They like the anti-Zionism, the anti-Semitism, really. The fact that now Plattner's go-to response when any question about his past is raised is to say, that's the Jews, that's Bibi Netanyahu, that's AIPAC. That in itself is disqualifying. And add it to the list of disqualifying characteristics about Graham Plattner. But for the left wing of the Democratic Party, they simply don't care. Susan Collins will have to wage a campaign against Plattner. I think it's a campaign she can win.
27: I agree with that. She always underpolls, but she is known to pretty much everyone in Maine. Matt Continetti, good to talk to you. Follow Matt on @Continetti. Read him in the Wall Street Journal. We'll be on the Thursday edition of the Commentary Podcast as well. Thank you, Matt. I'll be right back, America. Stay tuned.
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27: Welcome back, America. I'm Hugh Hewitt. Byron York is a Fox News contributor, chief political editor at the Washington Examiner, D.C. Examiner. Byron, before I turn to the political news of the day, what do you think the president ought to do in response to the shootdown of our Apache today?
8: Well, you know, a few days ago, the president made what was a really funny line. He said, well, you know, in that part of the world, he was asked, what's your definition of ceasefire? And he said, well, in that part of the world, a ceasefire is when you're shooting in a more moderate manner.
27: Right.
8: And it was kind of funny with some of the minor skirmish stuff that we've seen. But now somebody shot down an American warplane, a helicopter. And fortunately, the crew is fine, but you can't let that happen. So I think he's got to do something pretty serious.
27: And by pretty serious, do you mean hitting a refinery, hitting IRGC barracks? What's in your category of pretty serious?
8: Well, that's a great question. He's got to do something that you know when you're carefully calibrating a hit, and the other side interprets it. Well, they feel like he's got to do something to keep up appearances, but he's not really trying to hurt us. Well, he's got to do something where he's really trying to hurt you.
27: Yes,
8: and they'll know that.
27: Yes, and I was talking about this with Matt Continetti before he came on. I said, hit an oil refinery. He said, well, then they'll hit another oil refinery belonging to Kuwait or Saudi Arabia or UAE. He said, well, we ought to make it clear that that's just turning on the war again. And Matt suggested IRGC barracks. If they're actually living in the barracks, fine, but I doubt anyone is. Do you think they're living in their barracks?
8: You know, I would think that in Iran, if you're any possible target for the United States or Israel, you've found other accommodations.
27: Yeah, you've gone to ground.
8: They're kind of invisible, yeah.
27: I think an oil refinery makes sense to me, and then just tell them, you hit one of ours, we'll hit two of yours. Byron, let me turn to the big race today in South Carolina for governor. I'm an Alan Wilson fan. And in Maine, where I'm anybody but Graham Plattner fan, I'm actually a Susan Collins fan. Do you think Plattner's going to win after this deluge of bad news and character issues?
8: Win the Democratic primary? Yes, I think he will. I mean, well, what's the alternative? That
27: Janet Mills is on the ballot.
8: They write in, well, if they write in Janet Mills, whose campaign is still suspended right now. And then she's come out and said, well, you know, I want to remind everybody, I only suspended my campaign. I didn't kill it. I didn't end it. So, it makes no sense to me to go vote for someone who suspended their campaign. And besides, I think you've seen enough Democrats making excuses for Plattner that, to win the primary against nominal or non-existent opposition.
27: Byron, I know that you read Herodotus every night, so I know you're familiar with this story. In Herodotus, there's a story of an old king from way back when who would take a little bit of a different poison every day to build up his immunity system. Do you think Graham Plattner is now immune to attack? Because he's done everything you cannot possibly do and win.
8: No, well, you're the lawyer here. There are people who cannot be libeled, basically, because they don't have a reputation.
27: Right.
8: To smirch, you know, and they're libel proof. You can just say anything about them because they literally don't have a reputation to defend. I don't think he's there. I think we've seen in the last couple of days, we've seen what polls they have, and they don't have a lot of them, actually going down a little bit. After the texting story, the public had, or the Democrats had made their peace with the Nazi tattoo story. They had made their peace with the Reddit post story. But you have to remember, on the texting story, the sexting story, there's so much we don't know, and we still haven't found out, like, how many women was it? What did the text say? What were the ages of the women? Were there any photographs in the text? And, really big one, did the women want to receive these kind of messages from Graham Plattner? Or were they involuntarily received by them? These are really big issues, and they have not been answered. And I think bad answers on some of those questions would be very damaging to him.
27: Now, you know, Susan Collins is chair of appropriations, and she was behind in every poll 6 years ago. Every poll she was behind. She won by 9 points. It's impossible to poll Maine because it's an old state and it's dispersed across a large, it's only 1.1 million people. And Susan Collins knows all of them, I think, has had dinner at everyone's house. Do you think, how does she campaign? Just ignore him and let the super PACs blast him? Because I think that's what she's going to do.
8: Yeah, I think so. I mean, she just cast, what was it, her 10,000th?
27: That's right, 10,000 votes in a row.
8: She hasn't missed that one. This is kind of a Cal Ripken of the Senate situation. So that is her identity, which is representing Maine in a serious and responsible way. And I agree. Let somebody else point out all the stuff about Graham Plattner, and I do think there's going to be more, but for her purposes, just go forward. And, you know, a lot of times when all this Plattner news has been happening and camera crews have tried to kind of ambush her in the halls of the Senate office building, she said, you know, I'm going to a hearing to hear Senator or Secretary Rubio. You know, I'm going to this. In other words, I'm doing my job.
27: I'm working.
8: I think she's going to keep
27: working right now. I'm not running an oyster farm that's not really an oyster farm. All right, going down to South Carolina, Attorney General Alan Wilson is a friend of mine. I've known him forever. A work friend. Like, we're not go out to a restaurant buddies, but I've known him forever. His dad is Joe Wilson in the Congress. Do you think he's going to win, or do you think it's a runoff?
8: Well, what you're saying is, do you think he's going to beat the Pamela Yvette, the lieutenant governor who's been endorsed by President
9: Donald Trump? Yep.
8: And so, now we've seen one Trump defeat so far, and I don't know how many victories, a whole lot of them. I just don't think Trump is going to suffer another defeat in South Carolina.
9: And the reason I do is because Allen has won four statewide elections, and his father may be the best-known politician. In other words, there are some basics in politics: running, batting, hitting, stealing bases. Allen Wilson has done them all. Finally, when we come down to it, and you're looking ahead two more years, when does the presidential race start, Byron York?
8: Well, I would always have said day after the midterms, and I think it'll definitely be underway by the day after the midterms.
9: I agree.
8: But it's kind of going right now. And, you know, obviously some candidates on both sides are making trips to early voting states. They're doing the kind of preparation right now that they need to do before the sort of official start after the midterms. But in the first week of November, that's when it starts.
9: Yeah, and the first full Wall Street Journal profile of a candidate, Rahm Emanuel, ran 2 days ago, and I thought that was the starting gun. When you get the big profiles, right, that's when you know people are running.
8: Interesting that he got the first one.
9: Yeah, and he would be formidable for Republicans. I don't know that he can get along in this world's Democratic Party. Byron York can be followed at X, at Byron York. Stay tuned. I'm coming back with Tim Gaglin. He is the Vice President for External Affairs and Focus on the Family. Stay tuned.
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0: With SRN News, I'm Keith Peters in Washington. The U.S. military has begun strikes against Iran following the crash of a U.S. Army Apache helicopter off the coast of Oman. President Trump blamed Iran for the incident, calling it unjustified aggression. The crash reportedly involved a collision with an Iranian drone, though it's unclear if it was intentional. The U.S. Central Command described the strikes as a proportional response. A Texas teen has been convicted of murder and a fatal stabbing at a high school track meet.
1: A Texas teenager who fatally stabbed a 17-year-old track athlete from a rival team during a track meet has been convicted of murder. A jury rejected Carmelo Anthony's claims of self-defense during a confrontation with Austin Metcalf in the stadium's bleachers last year. Anthony, now 19, did not testify. Most who did were students who described a heated exchange over his refusal to leave a tent belonging to Metcalf's team during a rainy track competition. Anthony faces up to life in prison. I'm Lisa Dwyer.
0: President Trump putting Vice President Vance in charge of investigating widespread fraud allegations in Minnesota and other states. Correspondent Laura Winters reports.
2: Right now, Vice President J.D. Vance is pressing federal prosecutors to investigate Minnesota Governor Democrat Tim Walz and the State Attorney General Keith Ellison. In a letter to the DOJ, Vance writes that the House Oversight Committee is alleging that both the governor and the attorney general were aware of the pervasive abuse of government programs for years and allowed it to flourish.
0: Ellison calling the allegations unfounded. On Wall Street, the Dow by 86 points, the NASDAQ dropped 250, the S&P lower by 19. This is SRN News.
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0: Welcome back, America. I'm Hugh Hewitt. Why am I opening up with the chairman of the board? Because Tim Gaglin, who is the vice president for external affairs at Focus on the Family, quotes Frank in his brand new book, What Really Matters. And what really matters, if you get into what really matters, is marriage. Is that a fair statement, Tim? And welcome. Good to have you, friend. Thank you. Marvelous book.
1: Hugh, it's great to be with you. And yes, absolutely. And in fact, I think if the chairman of the board were singing in popular music today, at least 50% of the country would be baffled. What's he singing about? What's he talking about? How do these things go together? That's the whole purpose of what really matters.
0: So being a cheerleader for the traditional married life, you're going to run into a lot of obstacles. And as I was reading through, we'll cover a lot of the specifics, such as the restoring of importance of history and restoring faith as we go through this conversation. But I really did put it down saying, you want people to get married before they're 25. If Tim Gaglin could make a rule, it would be, hey, 3/4 of you kids have to be married before you're 25. Am I right?
1: You're absolutely right. And it's because all of the empirical data says so. In effect, it's very dangerous when you use the word never, as you know, Hugh. But when you look at the most important, best research, whether it's a scholar of the left, a scholar of the right, no ideology whatsoever, the best large data sets say that Americans who get married in their early to mid-20s tend to have the greatest percentage of successful marriages over time. And by the way, if you wrap into that data set, people in their 20s who get married and have at least one child, their percentage likelihood of a long-lasting, successful, contented, joyous, happy marriage is even greater. My great friend, your great friend, Brad Wilcox at the University of Virginia, Melissa Kearney, another remarkable scholar at the University of Maryland, MIT-trained economist, very different scholars, very different views, but their objective research says the same thing. Two-parent families are what's best for the rising generation of young Americans and best for husbands and wives.
0: Now, you also say that what I'm holding in my hand, and people can see if they're watching on the Salem News Channel and they can hear if they're listening on the radio stations and our affiliates, is the cell phone. And if you want to have your thriving marriage, put down your phone and save your marriage, page 23. Thriving marriages are marked by ongoing engaged conversation. You know who the enforcer in that is usually the wife. I've been married for 44 years, and the phone can't be brought out in a restaurant unless I need directions. So it is true, Tim, that it's destructive of conversation. It's destructive of connection, isn't it?
1: It is. And in fact, as you and we and everybody know, George Orwell wrote one of the greatest books, 1984. I think, Hugh, there is a truly great book to be written. And the title would be 2010, because broadly defined, that is the year that the smartphone was introduced. And if you look at the loneliness crisis, the dating recession, the incentivization of living apart, virtual relationships versus real ones, the breaking apart of friendship. As you know, in What Really Matters, I have a whole chapter on restoring the American male. And it is shocking to read in that chapter, Hugh, that 15% of all American men have no friends. I spoke at the very end of the recent academic year to a very large group of sophomores, juniors, and seniors at a large, well-known public university. And you know how this is, Hugh, because you speak all the time, you give your remarks, Q&A, and then you have a large number of young people who come down to the podium and want to continue the conversation. And I know that anecdotes are not data, but in behalf of Focus on the Family and being in a university that's otherwise not necessarily known for being friendly to our worldview, I continued the conversation. And I just said informally to the men there, how many of you would say you don't really even have one close friend who you are regularly in contact with, let's say every week or every other week? And Hugh, there was a forest of hands. And I asked the same question of the young women, the same thing. This is not related to nothing. Increasingly, the best research, and it's why I emphasize it again and again in my book, What Really Matters, is that the smartphone era, for all the great things it can do, and it does, but it really does incentivize staying in your own space.
0: Stand right there, Tim. Let me come right back. Tim Gaglin's brand new book is What Really Matters. He'll be back after the break. Stay tuned to the Hugh Hewitt Show.
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8: Ian Ralston was a combat medic who suffered a catastrophic war injury in Iraq. When I met Ian for the first time, I knew we had to do everything we could to get him every benefit he's earned to live as normal life as possible. And we did. He needed an accessible house. We got that grant and a van for his wheelchair to get him there. My name is Jason Stevenson, and I work for Paralyzed Veterans of America.
9: America's most serious.

0: The book is What Really Matters. One is referenced in it as well. The author is Tim Geoghegan. Tim Geoghegan, in What Really Matters, you talk about Gen Z. That's the people born between 1997 and 2012. They're as young as 10, and they're as old as 25 or 30. They are ignorant of history. They are lonely. They are depressed. Only 52% of them go to church. What do you do about Gen Z? What's the answer there?
1: Well, I'll tell you, Hugh, as you know, in What Really Matters, I try to divide each of the chapters along the line of restoration. And I'm an inveterate optimist. I truly am. And so the very sobering statistics that you share are, undeniable. But I think there are more than silver linings. And I want to speak about that for a minute, because the most recent and important Gallup survey shows that 49% of all young American men of a sudden say that faith and religion is foundational. When they're asked, even aspirationally, do you want to be married? Do you want to have children? They overwhelmingly say yes. They don't want to miss the miracle and blessing of fatherhood. Now, it's true. We have millions of young American, able-bodied men, say 18 to 25. Our friend Nick Eberstadt at the American Enterprise Institute has done remarkably important, even path-breaking research that says that large percentages of this generation of men are able-bodied, as I say, but they're not working. They're not looking for a job. They're not in college. They're not in school. They're not looking to be, you know. I think if you are a blue state, urban, well-educated woman, or you are a ruby red, rural, you know, ex-urban woman, if you want to be married and if you want to have children, you're saying that kind of demographical male is unmarriageable. So I think in large measure, this accounts for this wide chasm. It's not necessarily religion and faith, although that's important, but it has a lot to do about aspirations and the future. And in this generation, that chasm becomes yawning in many ways.
0: Now, let's talk about, because I want to make sure we cover it, your chapter in What Really Matters on Restoring Faith. Not so long ago, maybe 2 months ago, I had lunch with a young man, 22, having a big job in D.C., working in the old EOB, and he said, where'd you meet your wife? And I met my wife at a political fundraiser, so that's not exactly where you meet a lot of, for Pete Wilson, if you're out there, Governor, thank you again. But I said, find your church, meet your wife there. And since that time, Tim, I'm Roman Catholic, I have been in the last six weeks, I've been in six different Roman Catholic churches in four different states because of my travel pattern, which is like your... They're full. They're healthy, and they're diverse, and they're young. Do you think there is some kind of thing going on?
1: I absolutely do. And in fact, I believe that we are not just in a prologue. We are in at least the first chapter and maybe chapters one and two of what I think of, Hugh, as a kind of quiet revival, and it's measurable. I want to take a step sideways for a moment because I mentioned a moment ago that the best empirical data, which for years showed that especially among young American men, there was either a plateau or a decline in faith and religion and things of the spirit. Of a sudden, it's a major uptick. I was in a debate of all things on Good Friday morning, and one of my interlocutors said, what are your thoughts about the next couple of days? Empty churches again? And I said, I think just the opposite. I think if you are in the heart of Gotham or San Francisco, or whether you are in a very rural Pentecostal or Baptist church, I think you're going to find that those parishes, pews, and congregations are going to be full, and some of them full to overflowing, because conversions are real. It's about things of the spirit, faith. This generation has lived, as we all know, Hugh, through immeasurable brokenness, disconnection, dislocation. And they are of a sudden generationally saying, I want something different. I want something better. I want meaning. And I think that one of the first and most obvious places they are looking is to things of the faith. So I think that this trajectory is upward for a good reason. And now I think young American men are eager to get rid of the dating recession and to start anew.
0: Now, Tim Geoghegan, you did not mention in What Really Matters

0: But Douglas Murray, who's an agnostic, all right, but he's a brilliant agnostic, says we're living in a meaning crisis. The meaning crisis meaning that the younger you get, the less likely it is that the individual you're talking with has some idea what life is about. They don't have a Baltimore catechism, no love and serve God. They don't have any catechism at all. How do you fix that? I mean, young life is out there, and God bless them. May they grow as they are growing in India, which is by leaps and bounds. But how do you fix the meaning crisis in America? Not everyone's going to read What Really Matters.
1: Yeah, may I say, my friend Al Mohler, I think, has spoken and written eloquently about this. There are many other analyses that I recommend heartily. But Al speaks at length about the distinction between thick and thin theology. And when you look at all the growth numbers in faith, religion, things of the spirit, which is to say meaningful things, broadly defined, you don't find it, by and large, in all patterns of faith in America. You find it largely in mass-attending Catholics. You find it among broadly defined Christians who are Orthodox, and you find it in broadly defined Americans who are kind of in confessional or evangelical religious experiences. In other words, mainline Christianity and many of those formerly full parishes, I think, did not come through the moral and sexual revolution of the 60s, 70s, and 80s very well. And young people are simply not looking there. I want to say something else that I think is counterintuitive as well, but I think it fits to Douglas Murray's point. And I think it's really salient in 2026, which is that young people are also, of a sudden, finding good reasons to say, I'm going to put the smartphone in the drawer. I'm putting this on rest mode. Increasingly, there are people in the baby boom generation trying to get in touch with Gen Z and Gen X, and they're finding that if it's a Friday after 6 p.m., they may not get them until Monday morning. But it's not for no reason. It's often related to fellowship, friendship, dating, and seeking things that matter. And I think that this is so important for the political classes, because what really matters, if we're saying what kind of a country do we want 50 years from now, it's not that it's not about border security and immigration and taxes and war. And I'm all with you and the political classes in that regard. But what really matters, family, marriage, parenting, human life.
0: He's so right, Tim. Hold it right there. He's so right. I will post. I'll talk a little bit more with Tim and post it over at my YouTube station. Stay tuned.
2: This is an important notice to all U.S. taxpayers. The IRS is giving away billions of dollars in tax savings through a federal program called the Fresh Start Initiative to aid delinquent taxpayers. This initiative was established for anyone facing financial hardship and unable to pay their back taxes. 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
3: 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A private island in the Bahamas, powder white sand under your feet, Jamaica's lush mountains rising out of the sea, crystal clear waters in the Cayman Islands, sun-drenched streets, and ancient culture in Cozumel. Now step aboard a luxury ship where everything is handled. First-class dining, relaxed elegance. 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And at the center of it all, conversations that matter. Salem Media's Mike Gallagher, Scott Jennings, Larry O'Connor, Jennifer Horn. Life, unfiltered, engaging with you. Meet them, talk with them, share meals, build relationships with people who think like you and value what you value. This is more than a vacation. It's a celebration of 250 years of American freedom, set against the most beautiful backdrop in the Caribbean. 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
0: Welcome back, America. I'm Hugh Hewitt. Coming up, Rich Lowry of National Review. It is Election Day in Maine and South Carolina. Graham Plattner, the most talked about crazy person to run for office this year, is on the ballot in Maine. Alexandria Ocasio-Cortez was confronted by CNN's Manu Rahu last night. Got number two about Plattner.
16: When it comes to the substance of this reporting, obviously there's a lot in that behavior that's really challenging. It's hard to stomach, you know, in some of it. But at the end of the day, I think that this is a choice.
0: End of the day, it's a choice. Yeah. 1932 was a choice, too. Jonathan Turley on Fox News, cut number three.
17: It was on his chest for years. Every time she shaved, it was there, and he didn't really want to know what it was. And then you have people like Schumer, who falsely accused Musk of doing a Nazi salute in one of the dumbest narratives the Democrats have tried. This guy has an actual SS death head on his chest, and Schumer can only say he'll give us the Senate.
0: And then cut number four, a Maine voter at the polls this morning.
18: I can't believe that the Democrats are going to support someone who had a Nazi tattoo and who he's just a real extremist to me. I'm not interested in him at all.
0: If he gets under 75% of, if he only gets 70% or 60% of the Democratic vote in an unopposed race, that's bad. Time for my relief factor. 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In the first hour, I do now is 2 and 3. If you're watching on the Salem News Channel, there are the four pills. The Icarian Curcumin is Retro and Omega. And it is that easy. A little bit of Trader Joe's water thrown in there. I don't recommend trying to swallow four pills, no matter how well designed and produced they are. What do they do for you? They get rid of minor aches and pains. And as you get older, as you exercise, Fetching Mr. Hewitt had me go up and down a mountain in Vermont on Saturday. I'm still feeling that a little bit. Different set of muscles than trundling going up and down. But Relief Factor will take care of it. 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
14: News this hour from Town Hall. I'm Keith Peters in Washington. The House on Tuesday approved a $70 billion ICE funding bill. Correspondent Laura Winters reports.
15: The $70 billion bill funds ICE through the rest of President Trump's term in office. The legislation cleared the House in a narrow 214 to 212 vote. The Senate approved the bill on Friday after weeks and weeks of roadblocks and delays. Democrats have refused to fund ICE and Border Patrol unless there are reforms. Laura Winters reporting.
14: The U.S. military said Tuesday that it carried out strikes on Iran following the crash of an Army helicopter near the Strait of Hormuz that President Trump blamed on the Islamic Republic. U.S. Central Command said on social media that the strikes would be a proportional response to unjustified Iranian aggression. Iranian state media reported that explosions were heard on Keshem Island in the Strait of Hormuz. A rowdy Knicks watch party ends with 21 in custody and 5 officers injured.
21: Police say one Game 3 event in Manhattan turned chaotic. Upset Knicks fans scaled light poles, pelted officers with objects, and ripped out street signs. President Trump's attendance at the game led police to close off a large area outside Madison Square Garden at 34th Street. Instead, about 7,000 people gathered at Bryant Park at 42nd Street. Again, while the party was mostly calm, some fans blocked traffic and refused to disperse. Police arrested 8 people and 13 others were issued criminal court summonses. 5 police officers were injured. Julie Walker, New York.
14: On Wall Street, a mixed day as the Dow was up by 86 points, but the Nasdaq dropped 250, the S&P lower by 19, oil dropping below $90 a barrel. More on these stories at townhall.com.
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14: Ukraine's President Volodymyr Zelensky calls for greater pressure on Russia and stronger Europe and U.S. roles in peace talks. We hear more on the story from our international correspondent Charles de Ledesma, reporting from London.
23: Volodymyr Zelensky is calling for more pressure to be put on Russia to bring Moscow onto a diplomatic track, and he's emphasizing the need for Europe to have a strong position at the negotiating table. Ukraine's leader also hopes the US will be on board too. Europe needs a real and strong voice in negotiations and to be among those who will make decisions. America is ready to actively join the diplomatic process. He says he already discussed this yesterday with representatives of the U.S. president. His visit to Estonia comes amid friction over Ukrainian drones straying into the region in recent months. I'm Charles de Ledesma.
14: News and analysis at townhall.com. From Washington, I'm Keith Peters.
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2: Every day, I speak with people who are worried and are feeling a lot of pressure because of credit card